That was Supergrass here in WAYOLP Rochester, 104.3 FM, wayofm.org. Bumping on your stereos, name of that song. You guys heard from Big Trouble's Translator, Paul Westerberg, Straight Jacket Fitz, The Verlaines, Soul Asylum with Gobel's Travels off of The Horse They Rode In On. That is the most I ever paid for a record. I get the business for that all the time. But it's so good. It's such a good record. Whimsoul's kicked us off with Now. It's 8:06 and 6 seconds. Puts us a little bit past halftime here. The phone number is 585-203-WAYO. That's 9296. I'm going to be around for another 45, 50 minutes or so. That's enough for two more sets, right? Like 15, 16 songs. Plenty of time. Plenty of time here tonight. Gonna get more into the beeps and the bloops for this next set. We're gonna start off some Giorgio Moroder. This is Nights in White Satin here on WAYO.

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2: 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I don't play that.

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0: Way out right here?
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0: Wow.
1: WAYO.

Got a lemon littering your lawn? Don't let your old ride rot in the rain. 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

like scared to really, really feel that. 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

Wow, 104.3. You've been tuned in to Keep Dreaming this morning. My name is Kate. We just wrapped up with Akasha System, with Bloom. And that's coming from a special compilation from the 100% Silk label called Silk to Dry the Tears from 2018. Thirty-one tracks by label artists, recorded special for the compilation in memory of the ghost ship and two of the label artists who died in the ghost ship fire in Oakland. That would be Chelsea Faith Dolan, who was known as Chirushi, and Johnny Igaz, who performed as Knocked. Also from the 100% Silk label, Glow Phase, from 2021, an LA artist, we heard Mercury from the album Early Moments. Pulse Emitter with Autumn Again from the album Equinox on the Constellation Tatsu label from 2014. Will Bolton with Yellow Morning from his album Sodermalm in Autumn from the Home Normal label 2023. And also from the Home Normal label, Isnash Dewey with Chill Turns to Cold from her 2009 album, Unstable Equilibrium. And Philip Wilkerson with Sunlight of Oneness from his Past Inside the Present album, Very Amazing Now, from 2019. And Ishq started with Autumn Light, Part 4, from 2015. Thank you for tuning in to Keep Dreaming. Please stay tuned to Wake Up at 7 here on WAO. 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

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Take it while you may. But keep in mind, the penalty fits the crime, and it deals no softness.

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0: 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We just heard music from Brian Ferry. The sophisticated sounds of Brian Ferry. From his 1987 album, Bette Noire. With a whole list of collaborating artists on here, including Johnny Marr from The Smiths. I think we'll hear from The Smiths pretty soon, actually. Don't do that very often. Though they are beloved. Ultravox before that.
1: We came to dance.

And that's coming from the 1983 album Quartet. And they'll have you know this album was digitally mastered, huh?

And another incredible fun fact that I did not realize until just this moment. The album was produced by George Martin, also known as the Fifth Beatle.

0: he said before that with ABC Dick's Love from the album Take Care. From 1988, side project, one of many, of the group Wire, and Single Gun Theory started our 7 o'clock hour with From a Million Miles. And the album is Like Stars in My Hands from the Network label. Hey, folks. It's September 22 at 7:22. Of course, September was originally the 7th month, so hey, how about that, huh? Equinox. First day of fall. Happy fall to you. And autumn. Morn. Our first one of the year, huh? Together. How nice. Maybe we'll hear a few songs for fall, both in subject and mood, perhaps. We'll see. You just never know, huh? And, of course, we've got a little message for you, and we'll get right to it after this.
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1: Albion, huh? Anyone listeners in Albion?
0: Woot woot.
1: Well, you are tuned into WAO. And if you are an Albion, it's probably on WAO 104.3, am I right?
0: Yeah, I think so.
1: Oh, yeah. Yes, thanks. The church. Just now. Not right now, but just now. With Columbus.
0: From the 1985 album Heyday.
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1: That's 585-203-9296.
0: Say hi.
1: The Chameleons before that with Perfume Garden. From their 1985 album, What Does Anything Mean? Basically. And Icicle Works, starting the set. Nope. Before the Chameleons, we heard the Smiths. William, It Was Really Nothing.
0: Yeah.
1: Like, please, don't mention it.
0: Okay.
1: Yeah. No, I know. Really, it was really nothing. Come on. All right.
0: That was off of Louder Than Bombs. A couple versions of that song out there. I think there's one in the collection, Hatful of Hollow. That's a little different. Icicle Works started the set with Chop the Tree. From their wonderful 1984 album. Well, self-titled debut album. It's like packed with great songs. Just a good album. And I think it holds up, huh? In fact, I'm holding it up right now. Oh! Hey, thanks for tuning into WAO. My name is Kate. I'm here till 8 o'clock. On this first day of fall, 2026, September 22. 7:42 almost, huh? Remember John Andress a few weeks ago? Keeping me on that time. Some of us want to know what time it is. It's true. So it is 7:42, and how about we listen to music from autumn, right?
1: I mean, what better day to do that than the first day itself? And, this one's called Behind You, just like summer. Am I right?

Wow, 104.3. Thanks for tuning in to Wake Up This Morning. My name is Kate. We just heard from Yellow Magic Orchestra, YMO, Citizens of Science, Clan of Zymox, before that, Moscovite Mosquito. Now, what the heck are they talking about? Is it a bug? Is it a spy? Oh. Hey, this is from the wonderful compilation from the 4AD label. It was a pretty big deal back in the day. Lonely is an Eyesore. 9 tracks. That was one of them. In Clan of Zymox. Also on here is Dead Can Dance, Cocteau Twins, This Mortal Coil, Wolfgang Press, Diffuse, and Color Box. Sending that one out to my buddy in Buffalo, huh?

Autumn started the set with Behind You. And I guess the whole show this morning is behind us, huh? It's over, man. That's right. We got to start our autumn today, huh? This is it. This is the beginning of a new season. Let's do it. Okay? All right, go get them out there, huh? And keep it locked on Wayo. 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

Good morning. You're listening to Ether Transmissions on WAYO LP Rochester. This is your host, Juliet Echo November, and today's show is going to be along this vein, mostly instrumental, mostly pretty chill. I will admit, I almost didn't come today, but I pulled myself together and here I am. And so it's a little different than my usual shows. And this is Terror at the Opera in the background, and we heard that as the opening song. And all I do is call them tracks, so that this is track one, and we heard track seven. And I think I played this a while back and mentioned that I got it at a show with a homemade sleeve and no track information. So that's a band out of Detroit, and this was quite a long time ago, maybe in the aughts, I would say. And Carbon Records is having their now annual Carbon Fest 2026, and it starts September 27th, if this postcard is correct, at 7 p.m. at the Bug Jar. And there's going to be five bands that night. And then Tuesday, September 29th, they're going to be Record Archive, three Rochester bands. And then Thursday at Skylark,

fair amount of carbon tunes tonight, too. Today, this morning, yeah. It feels like night. This music feels like night music. So just maybe close your blinds and pretend it's night. It's going to be a beautiful day, though, so if you have a chance, get out there and enjoy it. Next up, we're going to hear a track called The Sun from a band called Windy and Carl out of Detroit, and they are on the Cranky label right after this song.

0: 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Acts include Chris Brokaw of Come & Codeine, Liam Grant, Glenn Jones, Peter Hughes, formerly of the Mountain Goats, David Nance, Simon Joyner and the Ghosts, Willie Lane and Wednesday Knutson, Sline and the Family Stoned, Basic, Attica Basement, Nod, and other national and local artists. 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
1: 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Thanks for tuning in today. It is 9:23. It's a beautiful day here in Rochester, New York. Going to be in the 60s, which is like perfect. I'd be really happy if this weather lasted for another month. So that's my little wish, putting out the universe. And so what did we hear? We're listening to a lot of Carbon Records releases and other similar type songs. And we just heard Pengo, which is at least two people from WAO, Joe Tunis and John Schoen in that band. And the song was Bumper Stickers off of File Under WTF? And let's see, we also heard another one from Carbon, actually two. We heard Will Veeder, another local artist, and we heard the title track off of the Lost and Found album. And we heard Ethan W. Olson's latest release. I believe it came out this year. And we heard Requiem for Jane Mansfield. And I started off with Windy and Carl with The Sun. And that's on Cranky. And they actually, I think they still own a record store in Detroit called Stormy Records. I haven't been to Detroit in a long time. And next up, we're going to hear another Carbon release. This is a band called Rock Candy, and we are going to hear Mirage off of a 45.

Hey, good morning, everybody. This is Juliet Echo November with another episode of Ether Transmissions. It is 9:46 here at WAO in Rochester. And in the background, we're listening to a band called Curanderos, and the song is Putrefactio. It's off of a Carbon release. That's a compilation called Wound, a guitar-centric compilation. And we heard Marusonus with Multitudes of Birds of Diverse Sorts. And that was off of The Sun Is Not True, another Carbon compilation. We heard Bardo Pond with the song Wank, and David Nance doing the song Grocery Store, also off of The Sun Is Not True, and he is on this roster for Carbon Fest this year. David Nance from Omaha, Nebraska is playing at Skylark on Thursday, October 1st. And let's see, did I start with Rock Candy or end with it? Well, anyway, we heard Rock Candy and the song was Mirage off of a 45, also off of Carbon Records. I'm going to end on probably the album that is just like a big comfort album for me, which is what spurred this whole show today. It's another song by Bardo Pond. It's off of the album On the Ellipse. And the whole album is fabulous. But since I have time, I'm going to play the last song, which is a long one. It's 13 minutes long, and it's called Night of Frogs, and this album came out in 2003. So thanks for tuning in, and don't forget about Carbon Fest. And if you see Ed Downey this weekend or coming up, his birthday, I heard from Ian on the radio, is coming up on Monday, I believe. So wish him a happy birthday. All right, I will catch you next week.

Hey, surprise, I'm still here. And that was not the song that I said it was. That was actually the first track off of On the Ellipse by Bardo Pond, and it's called JD. So it did not go to the top of the hour as planned, but also one of my favorites on that album. So there you have it. The universe wanted you to hear JD today. But there's always next week, or the week after that. So as I sat here, I was like, I forgot to mention that this week I will be joining Sabra on Graphic Ear. So if you're free and want to tune in, we are going to be on the air from 5:30 to 7 p.m., followed by Josh of Damaged Reflections from 7 to 8. So keep it tuned to WAYO. And don't forget, you're listening to WAYOLP Rochester.

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Good afternoon. You are listening to WAYOLP Rochester and the Almanac with me, your host, Alma. That was Chaz Cardigan with Live a Little. Happy Tuesday. That's what day it is. The weather's looking good. Sunny skies. I'm feeling like playing a lot of good music for you guys. So we've got a lot of really awesome stuff coming up. Some new releases. Some just classic Almanac goodness. We're actually going to listen to some Fall Out Boy right now. This song is called What a Time to Be Alive. We're going to just take you on a little bit of a musical journey. A little bit of this. A little bit of that. We'll see. Man, I don't even have a K-pop song in this playlist today. We'll see if that can change. No, it's probably not going to. I'm not good at doing things on the spot. Anyway, this one's What a Time to Be Alive by Fall Out Boy. I will see you in just a little bit.

That was The Strike with Backslide. That's their new release. They emailed me about it. I love them so much. Thank you for emailing me. I love being a person that receives emails. We're going to listen to another song by The Strike, coincidentally. That will be our of the week, of course, featuring The Strike. The next song we're going to hear by them is The Getaway. Before we listen to that, though, I wanted to express my excitement and joy at our Rochester Red Wings. Yes, our Rochester Red Wings made it to the playoffs. I can't believe it. I can believe it a little. They were doing really good this year. I'm so excited. All of their games are in Tennessee. So I'm not going to go, obviously. I love you, Wingies, but that's not happening. There's the watch-along tonight, but I'm an old man. I like going to sleep, you know what I mean? So I'm not going to be doing that. I am going to watch, though, until I fall asleep, you know what I mean? They're doing it on YouTube, I think. So very exciting time to be a Wingies fan. Hopefully they make it and do really well. Very exciting. For that, go Wings, all that stuff. So let's go ahead and listen to The Strike now. We're going to listen to a great song by them called The Getaway.

0: That was Mr. Wives with Easy. She's right about that. That's just been a, what is the word for that? Earworm? Is that when you get a song stuck in your head and it's like stuck in there for a bit? Yeah, I've been just thinking about that song quite a bit. Right before that, we heard Phoning It In by Yam House. And right before that was I Don't Want to Know by Fleetwood Mac. Apparently, that was the first time this has been played on this station. I find that really hard to believe. Right before that, we heard You Just Want to Get With My Friend. That's a new one from Sammy Ray and the Friends. And starting that set off was the second half of our
1: Science Fiction.
0: Of the week featuring The Strike, we heard The Getaway. I'm very excited to play these next few songs for you. I love music that is performed and written by women, of course. I just think it's amazing. And of course, a lot of my favorite artists are women. One that I really, really enjoy, Aurora, we're going to play a song by her right now. We're going to listen to a song called Warrior.

That was Trousdale with what is that song called? Over and Over. Goodness gracious. Right before that, we heard Orla Gartland with More Like You. Right before that, Haim with The Wire. And starting that little set off was Aurora with Warrior. We've got time for just one more song today. But I'm really excited for some of the upcoming programming I've got cooking up in my brain, especially for October, because this year I am turning 30. How crazy is that? I'm so excited. I feel like 30 is like the beginning of the rest of my life. You know what I mean? I'm so, so excited. It's just, it's a big milestone, and I'm feeling very blessed to get there. I mean, obviously, like, knock on wood, I don't want anything to happen to me within the next month or whatever. But you know what I mean. I'm so excited. You know, it's crazy. 30. Wow. I do feel old when I talk to some younger people, especially at one of my last jobs. I talked to them about commercials, and they didn't know what kind of commercials, because they were like, "Oh, we watch streaming. You have cable?" And I'm like, "Yeah, I got cable. Okay, whatever." Anyway, I'm happy to be old. I can't wait to get older. And stuff like that. We've got time for just one more song, as I said a little bit earlier. It's going to be Corey Wong and Alan Stone. This song is called Look at Me. Thank you so much for listening to WAYO-LP Rochester. And keep it locked, because there is plenty more WAYO goodness coming on right after this.

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2: 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I'm your host, Jack Porcello. 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The Small World Collective, assembled by William Hayter, drummer, percussionist, sound effectist, instrumentalist, in this case, visionary. William Hayter decided that he was going to draw back to his teenage years and that influence that drew so much from him, Kevin Ayers. And Kevin Ayers is that whimsical and maverick composer that many of us here listening to this show have grown to love over the years. Well, William Hayter assembled the Small World Collective, an homage to the whole world, Kevin Ayers Band, I'm sure, composed of Richard Sinclair, bass and vocals, Theo Travis on flute, Fred Flanish Baker on bass, Billy Bottle, vocals, keyboards, organ, Nick Heffer on guitars, vocals, Davro, sitar, and ukulele, John Owens on vocals and guitar. And it goes on. There's a large list of people here. If I were to continue reading them all, I wouldn't have time for my show. But I have time for my show, and that's what I want to do. Today's show begins with two tracks from that great album, Singing a Song in the Morning, an homage to Kevin Ayers, compiled by William Hayter. We're going to start out with the track May I, which opens that album, which was released last Saturday, in fact, and is available at this time. And then I'm going to go on to the track Girl on a Swing, one of my absolute favorite songs by Kevin Ayers. And we'll go on with the rest of the show after that. I'm Jack Porcello. 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

0: 41 of the hardest working Watts in Rochester. 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
1: After the Small World Collective brought us Girl on a Swing, we switched over to Greg Siegel from his most recent release, Season of the Fish. I played one track entitled Late Night Break-In, Last Chance to Save My Large Book Stash, hidden 3 years ago in a tiny secret room at my old job. And that one's going to be fun to stick into Mixcloud, I'm sure. And then the second track I played from Greg was Swarming Immortal Jellyfish. From there, I switched over to some Sean Robert. Sean Robert's ambient music, experimental avant-garde artist that I've grown to love recently. Great artist. I find him fabulous in the hard ambient avant-garde and atmospheric type of music. Played the track from him entitled The Das Kopf from the Avant-Garde Collection compilation. We'll be moving on to a couple more tracks from Sean Robert after that. One from the Mal Music compilation entitled Basement, and the next after that from Mal Music Table compilation. That one entitled Vast. I'm Jack Porcello. 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
1: So when Sean Roberts sent me over the tracks that I played for you, I delved a little deeper into the compilations of which they belonged, and I found many great tracks.

And then a couple more from Discus after that. But the album I'm going to be playing for you coming up next is entitled, the track rather, I'll be playing for you next is entitled Shadow Play from that album Trios from Discus Records, Martin Pine. Once again, that and the next two albums by Discus that I'll be playing tracks from are releasing this Friday on Discus Music. I'm Jack Porcello, and this is File Under Popular on WAYO LP Rochester.

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Who will you follow?

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Thank you.

0: Way out right here on WAYO LP Rochester.
1: As promised, there was a couple tracks that I just played for you from albums that will be released this Friday on Discus Music. The first one after the trio by Martin Pine was by Das Rad. and that was the long track. It was from their album, Open Up the Door. Lost Consolations was the name of that track. Part 1, Quadrants. Part 2, Noctura. Part 3, Liana. Part 4, Malus. Part 5, Rangifer. Bonus disc. After that, from the album Monera, meaning Beacon, by Alia Al-Sutani, Pat Thomas, and Kabat Abbas, I played 3 All In With the Silence, beautiful piece. I'm going to come up at you right now with a track from Trio Imagination off of their album Creative Inspirations. This is a pre-release. It's going to be coming to you starting September 25th. This Friday it'll be released. It is coming to you from Pi Records. And another fabulous jazz release from them. There's David Varela's on piano, Reggie Workman double bass, percussion, and water drum, and Andrew Cirilli on drums and percussion. It's a great album altogether. I've enjoyed listening to it. And the track I'm going to play for you now is entitled Refuge. I'm Jack Porcello. This is File Under Popular, WAYO LP Rochester.

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Don't go nowhere. Stay right where you are. Ed Downey's coming up next, and he'll bring you decades. You will love it. I guarantee it. So stick around. Listen to Ed. And come back next week and see what I have filed away.

This is WAYOLP in Rochester, New York. My name's Ed Downey. The show is Decades.

Yeah, that's right. This is good old WAYO on Tuesday afternoon at 3 o'clock. And we're going to throw the avant-garde at you, and we'll throw you at you and see if you stick to the wall, because, I mean, that's exactly what art does. Art Fontaine, that is, the alto saxophone player with Champ Gettingsley's final orchestral movement. That was back in 1876, before the actual alto saxophone was invented by Adolphus Sax. So you're wondering, as am I, how did he play the saxophone before it was invented? Well, I have absolutely no idea, and quite frankly, I just don't care, Scarlett. But we've got modern avant-garde, not 1876 avant-garde, not Wagner avant-garde, for example, or, you know, et cetera, those things like that. Those things like that that everybody knows. We are the stuff that nobody knows, or at least 8% of the population knows, something like that. And in fact, it's all disappearing very quickly because, you know, it's time marches on. You know how it is. I keep harping on this from show to show. And it is the case. All this stuff was recorded somewhere in the 20th century and 21st century. And now it's frozen. It's frozen in time. And so Johnny Hodges, this particular Jeep's Blues, famous Jeep's Blues, is a matter of, you know, history. And that saddens me to a great degree, and I bring it up from time to time, all the time, because it bothers me that time pays no attention to us. Time simply, you know, tromp, tromp, tromp, right through our stuff, right through our music, our books, our writing, our machines, our artificial intelligence, everything. Tromp, tromp, tromp goes time. And it's kind of scary, and more than scary, it's sad. It's a terrible thing. Realize, those of you who are, you know, probably the average age of people listening to WAYO is, you know, 6. Yes, the average age, this is what I've heard, the average age of the people, Johnny Hodges, those people who pay attention to WAYO is 6. And of course, if the average age of our listenership is 6, that means they're going to be listening for a year after year after year, because, you know, they are imprinting. Can you dig that? They're imprinting aurally. That's A-U-R. And don't say any bad things here. Aurally, as in ears. They're ear imprinting on this radio station, these 6-year-olds, 5-year-olds, 7-year-olds, and that you can see them. Watch, look around your house. You who have 5, 6, 7-year-olds, look at what they're sitting there.
They're listening to this. They're sitting there in their little squat positions, drooling. And they're drooling because they know they're listening to me. It's like Trump, you know. Trump thinks that everybody's listening to him. But in fact, it's not true. They're listening to me. And everybody should be listening to me because I am the greatest president that ever lived. And I am going to, you know, what the thing is, been saying about demolishing the JFK Hall. Yeah, well, I'll tell you what, let's demolish, what's that place called? Mar-a-Lago, you know? Let's not demolish Kennedy Center, because Kennedy Center was a dedication to a pretty much great president, not a, who, Trump? Trump. You know, nobody's ever made good fun out of his name. And they really should, because now he's getting so weird that he no longer has power. That's what I've been led to believe by Sweden and Denmark and France and England and Kapitonvand and everyone Inten. Need I go on is the question. Need I go on? Of course I need not. Everybody knows what I'm already saying. So let's get down to some tunes. Now, first of all, the first thing we're going to play is not really a tune. It's David Rosenboom. Now, you're saying to yourself, wait a minute. Ed's played something by David Rosenboom, like once or twice a year he plays it. And then you're going to take your shoe off and hit yourself on the head. Crack. Just like that, because you go, oh, yeah, Systems of Judgment, this really quite famous electronic piece that Ed, well, up until the very last time that he played it, a couple months ago, 3-4 months ago, when he suddenly, you know, came away from it and he felt, wait a minute, I got a little bored with it, but you got to remember, I played the whole thing at least once a year, sometimes twice a year, for all the years that I've been in this radio channel. And it's not the English channel, it's the radio. And so my point is, of course you can get bored. I know lots of people who have become bored with Mozart, for example. Now, I don't know how that can possibly happen, but in fact, it has happened to me. And, you know, even prior to that, I heard dun-dun-dun-dun, dun-dun-dun-dun, and suddenly I was bored with Beethoven, and I never recovered. I'm still bored with it. Well, any case, I don't know why I'm revealing all this really quite personal information

is a conglomeration. No, not conglomerate. A compunation, a compensation. It's a group of electronic instruments and human acoustic instruments, as has always been his case, apparently, David Rosenboom. It's because his last name is a hyphenated last name, Rosen and Boom. And he likes big noises in the background of his music, boom. And so that's probably because that's part of his boom, his last name. And Rosen has to do with roses and stuff like that. And it's so at the same time, boom, same time being both beautiful and boom, big and bouncy. Let's listen to David Rosenboom in A Precipice in TII.

That is the kind of peace that you as the listener and I as the listener can get completely lost in. And like at in this particular time, if I like to listen with my eyes closed so that I don't have other information, you know, cluttering up. Talk about cluttering. David Rosenboom is a composer who apparently really likes clutter, because all of his pieces, at least everything that I've heard, many pieces have this big sort of orchestra plus electronics coming at you all the time. And speaking of the instruments, of course, I don't have to play games with you, but I will. Let's just see. How many, we'll do this telepathically, how many of you knew that was Anthony Braxton on the saxophones? Okay, I'm receiving 4, 8, 12, 7, 3, 4, 2, 7, 6, so many of you that my telepathic receiving unit got cluttered. Here we go again. Yeah, that's right. I received let me look at this. It's 12,648 telepathic messages that said yes, this was Anthony Braxton, and you're of course absolutely right. I got 498 telepathic messages that were wrong. 74 of them said Louis Armstrong doesn't even play a saxophone, or didn't play. He played trumpet and cornet. And I got 18 responses for Howdy Doody, and another for who's that guy? His father ended up with this Spike Jones, right? And Spike Jones, the orchestra leader, no, that was not Spike Jones, but his son, of course, is the pretty famous video director and movie director who hadn't done anything in a long time, but that's because he, too, was very cluttered. So, and look, time, while everything else gets cluttered, time doesn't get cluttered. Time proceeds one after the other, 3:27:21, 3:27:22, 23:24:25, etc., etc., etc. So, my point is completely lost, except that I remember that I forgot before all this started to say to Jack Porcello, the last one was a jazz group, and I'm not particularly referring to them. But the two pieces before the jazz group were just extraordinary. And you said the name, but I missed it. I was, what can I tell you? I missed it. So, Jack, my email is edown@gmail.com. It's in 3/4 time, as you can see. edown@gmail.com. edown@gmail.com. If you could, Jack, give me, email me those,
the names of those last two pieces, or the names of the CDs or LPs or PDQ, CD or LP or PDQ, ma. See, everything, the world today is in three-quarter time. Well, nevertheless. So, in any case, it's 3:29:06, 07, 08, 09. My name's Ed Downey. I'm in a kind of whirlwind mood today, struck off by I'm not exactly sure what. But who cares, you know? If you're in a whirlwind mood, that's a really, really good place to be. And so I say to all of you, discard the rigors of well-shaped and well-cloaked normal life. Be like me just for a bit. Be like me, you know, me and Sonny Stitt. I'm really sorry. This is really getting, I can't control this whirlwind. Whirl, like something from that cartoon show. What? And so forth. I'm really sorry. I am going to put this straight armor of straight life back on. Clink, clank, bonk, bonk. You can still see me, of course. So I just demonstrated putting it back on so that we can do some more music and I will not be an idiot. Like they were saying about, it was about the Nazis were saying this about someone, he's a useful idiot. I watched a pretty good Nazi kill movie, and that was great. Well, anyway, so this next piece goes out, in fact, to my friend Tim Taylor. Tim, I said I was going to call you this last week, and I'm sorry to say I forgot. I'm so full of things that I have to do that I forgot. Well, I'll give you a call sometime during this week. But in any case, this is our agreed-upon Coltrane. And I'll pick this particular one because it, I think, is the most artistically pure LP or CD. It's the first one he did for Atlantic, I think. My Favorite Things, and it was such a sensation when it first was released in 1961, I think. I can remember my personal moment with it. I was doing college work. Let me see. I would have been Detroit. I got sort of kicked out of, well, never mind, that's not important. And I was doing homework. It might have been Detroit Institute of Technology, then it's like RIT, but with the PDQ, you know, and MC, like MC5, MC5, PDQ. Wait, I just went off the track again. Wait, I get back on. And I was sitting there in my little room, and they played, this album had just come out, and they played My Favorite Things, and I tell you, I was in tears at the end of My Favorite Things. And it has ever since been, I think, a piece of art, the whole album. And, you know, I even had this I'm ashamed to say it's stupid, but when Colbert was on and he would ask, what's your favorite song that you have to, you know, you remember that shtick that he would pull. And I would
if I had been the person, I would have said, it can't be just one song. It has to be a whole album. And it would be John Coltrane Quartet, My Favorite Things. And the band would all, of course, applaud and blah, blah, blah, all that stuff. Well, I've paid enough attention and paid enough homage to My Favorite Things. But on the four, there are four tracks on this album. And track number three is Summertime, the famous song from Porgy and Bess. And everybody, it's a, you know, A minor. That's how I would have played it, in key of A minor. It was easy to play. And so Coltrane played, because it's one of those pieces that everybody has to play, or something like that. And so I put it on. Okay, great. I started playing it, and I couldn't believe it. He had completely restructured the harmony. Now, you know the song, Summertime and the Living is Easy. Fish are jumping and the cotton is high. That song, which most people do as a ballad or, you know, something straightforward like that, he's thrown a harmonic, the background that the piano and the bass and the piano and bass are playing are just like from around the corner. You know, it's a harmonic structure that I had never heard before, and maybe still since never heard it. And then on top of that, not only did he do that, but on top of that, oops, here comes a phone call to just tell me to shut. Oh, no, it's a prescription. Okay, that's cool. Not only did he change the harmony so wildly different, he then played in his solo groups of notes that have since then been called tone clusters. In other words, the saxophone is a linear instrument. You know, you play one thing after another, one tone after another. Even if you play it fast, it's still basically one tone after another. He plays these groups of notes so fast that they don't come at you like one tone after another. They come at you like a ball of tones. Listen, just listen for them as we play John Coltrane's version of Summertime.

Good grief. Since 1961, I've been listening to that. 1961, 71, 81, 91, 2001, 2011, 2021, 65 or something like that years. And every time I listen to it, I pass out from ecstasy. It's an amazing piece. And Tim, this is for you. It's healing. Talk about healing music. This, I don't want to make light here, but that was for you. That was for you. It is now 3:49:49. Yeah, what about that? I'm kind of off my crazy high because, you know, that piece in itself makes me delirious with anger and delirious with joy at the same time. I don't know how Coltrane did it, but in a lot of Coltrane's pieces, both anger and joy and sadness, in some pieces, sadness and joy, he somehow was able to do it. Coltrane was a person of emotional depth that was just more than human. And they, after he passed away, a church in his honor was started in San Francisco. And I can understand that. I went to see it. They wouldn't let me take pictures, but they did let me walk around in this church, storefront church type thing. Well, I'm telling you, Coltrane is, you know, AI and so forth, it's going to destroy the world. Coltrane will somehow survive. Somehow. WAYOLP in Rochester, New York. Let's get a little bit less. Let's get dim and quiet for a bit. Brian Eno. Can you dig that? In my ecstasy, I just couldn't take the time to set up a new recording. So forget Brian Eno. We're going to go straight on. I wonder what I see. I mean, I have been in a weird place today, and a good weird place, because all I did was just sort of mess up the technical stuff. Now, what we're going to do, so I was going to play Brian Eno some music for whatever they call it, music for movies or something like that. Brian Eno's got an interesting set of ideas and principles. Someday I'll play him, but since I messed that up, let's just go right to the next piece because I think it's perfect. Morton Feldman, my good old, he's not my friend, never met him, but he's something else in the opposite way from Coltrane, for example.
the opposite way from Rosenboom, for example. He is the master of the quiet. So he would take, he did a lot of his career at the University of Buffalo. And they welcomed him because they, I guess because they could see that he was an academic type person, but who was, not doing academic music. He was doing this intuitive music. He didn't have any rules by which he made his pieces. He just, I'm kind of anthropomorphizing him right now. Whatever came next that he felt was right would be next. So there's a 2-CD set called it's called Triadic Memories, and it's one of my, I mean, I love Morton Feldman, and this is a piece that I love of his, you know, and up until the time I was putting together today's music, I said to myself, I'm going to play the whole thing. I'm going to play all of Triadic Memories. It's 90 minutes plus long. It's completely covers one side, one CD, and then it's 15 minutes onto the second CD. And I said to myself, can I do it? Can I, you know, the kind of music that I curate is long, most of it's long pieces. Morton Feldman's incredible for his super long pieces, 4 or 5 hours. There's one piece, I've never heard it or anything, but I think this is true. If I'm wrong, I'm wrong. He set up a situation for, I think, a string quartet at Buffalo that was supposed to go on for a year or something like that. I mean, it sounds kind of jokey, but in his hands, I wouldn't be surprised. In any case, Triadic Memories, a piece for a solo piano, was 90 plus minutes. And I was going to play the whole thing, and then I chickened out, and I still don't know whether I was right or wrong in chickening out. So what I'm going to play for you is the conclusion, the 15 minutes that is on the second CD. This is Morton Feldman, lay back, Coltrane jumped you. Coltrane threw anger at you. He threw joy at you. He threw everything. And now we're going to contemplate what's been thrown. So here is Triadic Memories, the conclusion.

0: But the language, can't stay the same. Because one side is like the example of anger. What sounds angry in one vocabulary? That's not even true. What sounds angry? I don't know. Maybe you can learn to recognize the emotional content of the other vocabulary. Like when you say it's sad, you just mean because time is passing, or
1: Well, I did talk about time passing, and that is sad and makes me angry and joyful.
0: Yeah.
1: I mean, you can't. The thing is, all these emotions. I've been around this planet for a long time, and I've had a lot of those emotions at many different moments.
0: Yeah.
1: And all I can do is describe the situation. I can't explain what the emotion is, even though the only reason that event sticks in my mind is because it was emotional.
0: Yeah. Yeah.
1: You know?
0: Describe Schwertung.
1: I can't. This was the wrong thing to use as a helpmate. You know, it's like, have you seen that ad for the movie Dolly? Who's that woman?
0: Dolly Parton?
1: No.
0: Dolly Madison.
1: Dolly, I think her name was Dolly. The woman who Salvador killed

0: their parents in Chicago. Maybe it's not Dolly.
1: No, it's not Dolly. And now all I can think of is Molly Hatchet. with the axe, right?
0: Yes. She gave her parents 40 wax or something. Yeah, that's what the poem is.
1: Oh, yeah?
0: Yeah. My point is now irretrievably lost in time. Where does time go? You know, we must stop talking about time as coming or going, even though that's, what's your image for time coming?
1: Yeah, you know, I had a conversation recently with a mathematician.
0: 683. No, 2028 plus lambda. it was a fun conversation, I'm sure.
1: This guy Howard that I know, and he was saying, time doesn't pass by. Time is completely solid. Time stays exactly as it is. We're moving through time.
0: See, I Marietta said Lizzie Borden.
1: Lizzie Borden. Thank you, Marietta.
0: Now you see time as not moving.
1: That's how Howard sees it.
0: Oh, that's how Howard sees it.
1: Yeah.
0: Well, he's a mathematician.
1: Yeah. I can't. I mean, I know what he means. I can look at things that way, but what? That's not my native.
0: Okay, but what does he mean? How does he mean that?
1: Well, I mean, and like if you look at the so there's it's kind of interesting. This is one of the ways that quantum physics and relativistic physics are difficult to square with each other. You know, no one's really come up with a grand unified theory that encapsulates both. Even, you know, string theory, there's actually several different string theories, or brain theory, M theory. They don't really, first of all, a lot of people are starting to lose their faith in those things. And second of all, they don't fully answer these questions. So one of the questions that's hard to reconcile is, does the future exist? Is the future, right, in some sense already there? You know what I mean? Like, so from a Einstein relativistic point of view, from their model of the universe, time is a dimension. Time is, the way that Einstein says it, it's imaginary. It's an imaginary dimension. Not imaginary in the sense of it's only in our minds. Imaginary in the mathematical sense, where I is the square root of negative one.
0: So rather than a three or four... thank you. Dimension. We're talking about really a fifth dimension. A fifth dimension.
1: No. When Einstein was proposing relativity, it would be four dimensions, three spatial dimensions plus one time dimension.
0: Yeah, right.
1: Now, you know, again, some of these string theories, some of these, you know, attempts at bigger theories come up with lots of dimensions, like 12 dimensions, 13 dimensions. But Anyway, one of the big issues is there's no clearly defined concept of simultaneity in relativistic physics. So you could be in one reference frame. Reference frame means one how do I say this? One way of looking at the world. You know, depending, like, if I was on Earth looking out at the sky, and then another person was in a rocket ship flying at close to the speed of light, you know, out in space somewhere. One of us is in one reference frame, and the other one's in a different reference frame, and things look different in these two reference frames. And maybe not just look different, they really are different. And for one thing, you know, from my perspective, the spaceship is flying really fast, flying at close to the speed of light. From the person in the spaceship's perspective, I'm moving fast, right? The Earth is moving the opposite way. And, you know, there's all these weird things that happen. The mass of the object seems to increase, the momentum increases, the space seems to get smaller, constrict along the direction that the object is moving. Time, as they put it, dilates. Time sort of slows down. So that it's all weird, you know? It's like looking through a funhouse mirror at the other person. Everything looks strange over there. And one of the things that's different, we don't have an agreed on notion of simultaneity. We don't have an agreed on notion of what is now. So a moment that has not yet passed for one of us may have already passed for the other one. And when you think about what that means that, you know, the person for whom that moment has not already passed, it sort of means that that moment is already out there in the future waiting to happen. But it's there, you know? It can't be changed. The future is somehow set in stone in some way, you know? That seems to be the implication anyway.
0: And that would be into a future of a few seconds or
1: In this case, it would be a few seconds. But yeah, I mean, there's no reason not to extrapolate that it would be the rest of existence, I guess.
0: So in that few seconds,
1: yeah,
0: we've established what the future is going to be. But what you're saying is that making that establishment can, as you say, extrapolate out to...
1: Maybe not. Maybe there's some limit to it. If there is a limit to it, we don't know how or why, how that would work. I hope there is a limit to it. I don't want the future to be set in stone, you know?
0: Right.
1: I don't want a completely deterministic, like, this is how it's going to be, you know?
0: I think Trump probably feels that that's the case.
1: He feels which? That it's not determined or that it is determined?
0: That it is determined.
1: And why do you say that?
0: Well, because he wants everything to be the same, even though it's... this is supposed to be a joke. It wasn't supposed to be something that you would...
1: take seriously.
0: Take seriously enough to ask questions about... It's never mind. Go.
1: But in quantum physics, it seems like the future is not determined. It seems like
0: even 1 second of future. I mean, cause and effect doesn't work in quantum.
1: It does, but it works in a probabilistic way instead of an absolute, this is how it will be.
0: Okay, so if that's the case, then So you're saying there is no such thing as a yes, no, black, white situation in...
1: I'm saying that the relativity and quantum physics give us two different pictures of how time and space work, and they don't... You can't fit one with the other.
0: Right.
1: And I don't know which one's right and which one's wrong. I don't like the idea of everything being set, like the future being completely determined. That bugs me. I don't like it. But I have to say, other than that little detail, my heart is on the side of relativity and against quantum physics. And if one side has to give up, I hope that quantum physics loses the wrestling match. Yeah.
0: Well, we were talking about
1: John Coltrane,
0: the emotions that
1: I'm sorry, I brought up Howard and math.
0: No, that's okay, because
1: Howard the duck.
0: Conversations are meant to wander. I mean, if they don't wander, that's at the end of a conversation. Is that not? Do you agree?
1: I think I agree. Yeah, my favorite thing for a conversation is when it starts at one place and then it wanders freely.
0: Exactly.
1: And then somehow winds up back in the same place.
0: Sure. And even if it doesn't, that wandering is and branching, you know? That's closer to neuronic activity, is it not? I mean,
1: ironic.
0: Well, is it ironic, or is irony?
1: Don't you think?
0: Or is irony a construction that is in?
1: Don't
0: fact,
1: tell me you're against irony.
0: Oh, you know I'm against irony.
1: Oh,
0: you know that.
1: How
0: I'm,
1: dare you?
0: How dare you not? Irony is a language game. I don't know if Wittgenstein said anything about irony. As a matter of fact, I think his work is laden with irony. So he
1: do you?
0: Well, look, I'm only talking about the first Tractatus book. That's the only one.
1: You think
0: one.
1: That book is filled with irony?
0: Now, wait. Don't jump down my throat.
1: Sorry.
0: I have only read parts of it a couple of times, parts of it once, and lots of parts of it, especially the parts that are math.
1: Yeah.
0: Not at
1: Just
0: all.
1: Just skip it over, yeah.
0: And stuff like that. But some of his aphorisms, which I can't remember right at the moment.
1: Like, that which cannot be said must be passed over in silence.
0: Yeah, exactly. Now, that's seems to, exactly. That's, I think, the one I was trying to think of. That's ironic because he's not passing it over.
1: That's true. You're right.
0: Right?
1: I guess you're right. I don't really... okay, well, tell me this. Is irony the same as having a sense of humor? Because I don't really think of him as having a sense of humor. But maybe in some other sense he's ironic.
0: I can't imagine him being having a sense of humor either.
1: I know. Whoa! Marietta Terrence says, irony is mean-spirited, sad, cruel, and supercilious.
0: There you go.
1: What?
0: There you go.
1: Not funny. Marietta Tarrant is a master of irony. How dare she say that? I love irony. I think irony is the most beautiful thing, and maybe not the most beautiful, but one of the things that makes life worth living. And
0: but it just confuses.
1: All the greatest writers are masters of irony. Plato, you know, Socratic irony, Shakespeare, even in a weird way, Blake, you know, who, you know, I think of as this sort of visionary romantic, but he's got some irony as well.
0: Yeah. It is
1: Kafka. Oh my God.
0: Okay. Now, especially choosing the ones that you've just chosen.
1: Yeah.
0: If one considers himself a realist, if like even the, including the Russians like Dostoevsky, if they can consider if they are considered ironists, are they realists? Does irony happen in reality, or does it happen as language about reality?
1: Wait a minute. I'm confused at multiple levels by your question. First of all, I don't know how this connects to Dostoevsky, but let's put that to the side for a second.
0: Well, I was just using
1: when you say realism, are you saying realism like it's a good thing?
0: Yeah. In other words, yeah, I think of realism as, like, for example, like that immediately comes to mind is that guy Dos Passos, who did all that writing about American capitalism.
1: I haven't read his stuff, so I can't.
0: Well, then what's the point of talking to you?
1: Sorry.
0: No, actually, I've read one book of his, and I thought it was dumb.
1: Okay, well, then let's move on. All right. I wouldn't say that I'm against realism, but I don't think realism equals good for me.
0: Well, so like Dos Passos, I think people would call him a social realist.
1: Okay.
0: Which brings him into a kind of leftist,
1: yeah,
0: communistic,
1: sure,
0: frame of mind.
1: You know, a lot of communists don't have enough irony.
0: Yeah, I was just going to say, communists are anti-ironic.
1: I mean, not all of them. Marx himself was an incredible master of irony, one of the greatest of all time.
0: Because he was pointing out to you, but he was doing it on kind of a superficial level. He's pointing out to you that here are the ills of European culture, one, mm-hmm, 2, 3, 4, 5, and he's saying them in a way that forces you to agree with him.
1: Oh, I don't agree with that at all.
0: I
1: don't agree with that at all. I don't agree with any part of that.
0: You don't.
1: In fact, I gotta say, I love Marx. I think he's an incredibly great writer. I really enjoy reading his books. But, you know, especially when I look at, like, Capital, Das Kapital, Capital Volumes 1, 2, and 3, when I look at those books, I'm kind of left going, what exactly is the thesis here? Not only, you know, you say that he writes in a way that you have to agree with him. Not only do I think it's not the case that you have to agree with him, I'm not even 100% sure what his point is. I'm not sure what he's getting at. Like, it's so meandering. Starts in such a weird place. And speaking of wandering, the conversation's wandering. The way that those books go is such a strange path. And often I'm like, I don't know what he's talking about here. I don't. And it's certainly not convincing. It's certainly not. It's a lovely. It's beautifully written. And it's open. You know, it's incredibly open to interpretation. And so many people have read that stuff and interpreted it so many different ways. And come to such completely different political conclusions from it and argue with each other endlessly. There's that old joke that if you put five communists in a room and ask them their opinion on something, you'll get six different answers. It's like Shakespeare. It's like Kafka. It's like those kinds of writers where people can interpret it and reinterpret it again and again and again and get completely different messages from it.
0: Well, I mean, I have to concede the point because I've only read what I've read of Marx hasn't made an awful lot of sense to me.
1: I mean, I'm not surprised.
0: And has made me give up. And I've found that even true of the people who are interpreting him.
1: Mm, yeah. I mean, the better ones. The worst ones tend to be like, you know, very dogmatic, very like, this is how to see it. There is no other.
0: So how, if that's the case, how did Marx gain this worldwide reputation enough to start a religion, a quote-unquote religion?
1: Yeah, one thing I like to say is that Marx was the greatest theologian of the 19th century.
0: Yeah, exactly. Right.
1: Or maybe the second best, right behind Hegel. How did that happen? That's a complicated story. Obviously, people like Lenin are involved in that story. And we can get into the history of it, and it's interesting. But the bigger, shorter answer to your question, I think, is just people tend to become very passionate. Speaking of emotion, they tend to become very passionate, ardent defenders of Marx, precisely because Marx and Marxism is so attacked, you know, and so they get defensive. And it's not surprising that people, you know, kind of cling in this like, ugh, how dare you, you know, kind of way, rejecting every, you know.
0: But that, I don't think I'll buy that as an explanation for why he's so, quote unquote, godlike. There must be some other, there must be something else.
1: Something else what?
0: That makes him, that deifies him.
1: I mean, the one thing I like to say is that Marx uses the poetry dodge. You know, it's kind of, I always think of like the Artful Dodger from Oliver Twist. you know, in the sense that he'll make one of these sort of gnomic statements, and you don't know what he's saying, you know. Well grubbed old mole, you know, that's a direct quote from him. What does well grubbed old mole mean? And we can have, you know, a many hours long conversation about what well grubbed old mole means, but
0: well eaten old friend.
1: That's right, yeah. People, you know, they tend, when something is given in that sort of poetic, ambiguous language, people see what they want to see in it. You know, they see, depending on who's reading it, they'll see different things. People who are already inclined to agree with it will find something to agree with. People who are already inclined to disagree with it will find something to disagree with, you know, which often says more about the person reading it than it does about the text
0: itself.
1: Absolutely,
0: yeah, right.
1: And, you know, a lot of religious texts are like that too. You know, you're asking, how did this become a kind of religion? You know, people reinterpret the Bible a thousand different ways.
0: I mean, you're right. And I'm going to go to my grave not understanding so much. And I don't know. It's,
1: Sure.
0: Okay, listen. I know I've got somebody right now on the turntable.
1: Okay.
0: Who's absolutely going to jump on this these problems.
1: Nice.
0: And sort them out.
1: Correct them.
0: He's going to give us a sortie of that kind of situation. And so while we're switching places here, everybody dig on it because it's to be dug.

0: WAYOLP, Rochester, New York. Sly and the Family Stone, you caught me smiling. That's for some reason it says Pierre Lunaire. That is not true. We heard You Caught Me Smiling before that. Sly and the Family Stone with Brave and Strong. Let me give you some examples here of Marx's irony. I mean, there's a thousand. And, you know, first of all, Marx, you kind of expect him to be, you know, primarily complaining about capitalism and how capitalism is bad and how greed is bad and yada, yada, yada. And he almost never does anything like that. Most of what he writes is critique of other people on the left. He kind of went through everybody, the entire left, and one by one knocks them down. The most popular socialist of his time, way more popular than Marx himself, was P.J. Proudhon, the French writer who people often think of him as the founder of anarchism. I would say that Proudhon's relationship to anarchism is complicated. He did at one point call himself an anarchist, and he was influential among a bunch of anarchists. But was he an anarchist? I think it's debatable. For one thing, this is a person who ran for political office many times, and then was actually appointed into a government office, and served his appointment. And the whole time, like, the main thing that Proudhon was, like, advocating in favor of was the establishment of a national bank in France, which, like, okay, maybe is anarchist. It depends on how you define anarchism. And of course, there's lots of different ways to define it. But, you know, Marx starts off, like, you know, he's got the... So Proudhon wrote what sometimes is translated as The Philosophy of Poverty. Some people complain that that's not a very good translation of the title, but yeah, he wrote this book, which is often called the Philosophy of Poverty. And then Marx came along, and to make fun of him, he writes The Poverty of Philosophy. You know, he does these kind of switcheroos. He loves the switcheroo. He was kind of like the Mad Magazine of his time. That's the way I like to think of it.
1: Okay, that's what I meant by, however I said it, superficial.
0: Or maybe the South Park.
1: The South Park, right. Maybe the superficial kind of irony. This basically, it's sarcasm.
0: As opposed to what? What would be a deep irony?
1: I could answer this if I wasn't going to turn 84 this weekend or next weekend or something like that. A deep irony would be existential type writing that points out that points out don't mess with me here, that points out the terminal nature of humanity, and somehow turns it around to make it make authenticity out of it.
0: I mean, that sounds pretty good to me.
1: Well, yeah, but the good is ironic because it ain't good. It's allowing us to close our eyes. Authenticity allows us to close our eyes to the fact that one way or another, we're not going to make it.
0: So, like Bukowski, or like Celine, or
1: Yeah, sure. Right.
0: Okay. And you're opposed to that. You think that's bad.
1: I don't know.
0: I might actually agree with you there. I'm not as much of a Bukowski fan as some people are.
1: Me too. I agree. I think,
0: or like maybe Andy Warhol. Is that, would Andy Warhol be an example of deep irony?
1: I would never have agreed to that prior to this conversation, but I get your point. The question is, does the ironist know the depth of his irony?
0: It would be ironic if he didn't.
1: Right. I mean, yeah, it would be ironic. That would be another level. I don't know.
0: Huh. Okay. So. Well, so you're saying that the things that I like that demonstrate, well, okay. Now here's one that I don't know how we're going to feel about it. We might agree, we might disagree on this.
1: All right.
0: Kierkegaard. I mean,
1: purity of heart is to will one thing.
0: Yeah, but he makes irony like one of the main themes of his writing.
1: Remind me. I think of him as a. I'm just going to twist my situation here. I think he's a person who is a deep ironist, if we're making that distinction.
0: I think I agree, and I also don't like him, so maybe I actually agree with you. Maybe you've convinced me.
1: All right, you think of him... Wait, give me an example of...
0: Well, he has a whole thing about irony. Irony, contingency. That this is sort of what's left out of Hegel's philosophy, which I don't think is true, by the way. Actually, Hegel was like critical of Romanticism, and the thing that he criticizes Romanticism for is its irony.
1: In what way is he?
0: What are you pointing at? Oh, okay. Just go on, talk.
1: Who are we talking about?
0: Well, we were talking about Hegel, but before that we were talking about Kierkegaard.
1: Wait, that's not what I'm sorry, people out there who are blind to the ridiculous. I interrupted this conversation because a record was still spinning, and I should shut up, but I couldn't help myself.
0: Kierkegaard wrote a book called On the Concept of Irony with Continual Reference to Socrates.
1: Okay, now I have not...
0: That was his master's thesis.
1: I have not read enough. I've read one volume of Either Or, and I've read Purity of Heart is to Will One Thing, which in the context of this conversation, maybe I do think it is it was sarcastically ironic, but I don't think it was. I thought he was being straight.
0: I don't know. I mean, he sort of created these characters, right? He created these pen names, these pseudonyms, and you never know whether the philosophy that they're articulating, whether that's his own beliefs or not.
1: And I was naive enough to not think of it like that. I just thought, yeah, they're his.
0: Well,
1: I mean, he is he was a Presbyterian.
0: Yeah.
1: Presbyterians don't lie, you know. They don't have ironic thoughts. They're not sarcastic. They're sweet, straightforward people. I used to be one or something like that.
0: You used to be a Presbyterian?
1: My mother was Catholic. My father was a Unitarian.
0: Yeah, I knew that.
1: And when they made one of those stupid decisions about religion. Well, he's growing up. We have to give him a religious background. They picked what they thought was a meeting point, the mean point between Catholicism and Unitarianism.
0: Oh, that's interesting.
1: I mean,
0: I didn't know this part of the story.
1: I'm supposing that happened. I don't know actually how they came together on Presbyterianism. I think my father just went, okay, whatever.
0: Well, you know, Mom is a Presbyterian now.
1: Oh, she is?
0: And she, I think, I don't know if I'm, I don't want to say something that's not true, and I hope I'm not misrepresenting her, but I think she at one point expressed to me that what she really wanted was to be a Unitarian Universalist. That's what she felt in her heart.
1: Yeah.
0: But that it was too far to drive to the Uni Church. So she joined the Presbyterian Church. Wait, I don't know if that's true.
1: Oh, even if it isn't. It's a great, it's so perfect.
0: Yeah. Huh. I didn't know that you were... So what did you do in the Presbyterian Church?
1: What? Didn't I ever tell you my...
0: You just sat there?
1: Didn't I ever tell you my famous Presbyterian story?
0: I don't think so. I know you told me the story about the holy water.
1: Oh,
0: that's
1: yeah,
0: at
1: that
0: a Catholic
1: was,
0: church.
1: That was Catholic. That was something else. So I was in this Presbyterian church in very Presbyterian Dearborn, which is now Muslim. And I went dutifully. My parents, I went to Sunday school, you know, and they had a Sunday school for teenagers after, in the afternoon on Sunday, you know, when we should have been watching football.
0: the one true religion.
1: The one true religion. So this guy, a kid, who I sort of half befriended in the regular Sunday school, said, look, why don't you come to this this lecture? It wasn't a lecture. It was like he was discussing our pastor or reverend, whatever he was called. He's our guy, and all kinds of people go to listen to him talk about religion. And so I finally said, okay, blah, blah, blah. We went to this thing, he and I, and the pastor started talking about a metaphor. You have to climb the mountain towards God.
0: Okay.
1: And my back came up, and I said to myself, wait a minute, what? Yes, that's what he said. We have to climb our spiritual mountain toward God. And
0: what's wrong with that?
1: Well, I raised my hand and I said, excuse me, don't you mean like seven or eight mountains? Because there's all these other religions, Buddhists and, and Hindus and blah, blah. And the place went dead silent. Most of the people who were there at this lecture were older people. And he froze in his tracks. And they all froze in their tracks, except to turn around and look at me there in the fifth row of the little auditorium. And they all started to snigger. And they all like, what the hell did you just say? And I never even really got a chance to, I was so dumbfounded that they didn't know what I was talking about.
0: Yeah.
1: That I was rendered speechless.
0: Wow.
1: And they all turned around and they looked at me with these, it was like out of a movie, these expressions on their faces. You can't possibly mean that.
0: Mm.
1: And my friend jumped to my rescue. And he said, no, he means like, you know, all the different mountains would be like, you know, Hindus or, you know, and he named the two or three Catholics, you know, as a joke. And the pastor was sniggering at me too.
0: Oh.
1: But when this kid stood for me, the citizens, these older people, just went, they shrugged and started laughing quietly. And then the pastor said, well, I see his point. He means other religions in the world. But then he continued on to show that they were just imitation or foolish religions, pointless religions. They weren't religions. Mm. And that was the last time I went to that.
0: Wow.
1: And, you know, yeah, that happened. Yeah. And I spent the whole next week lying in bed thinking to myself of all the different things that I could have said to him if right. I hadn't unfrozen, if I hadn't yeah. frozen.
0: Yeah, yeah, yeah. Yeah.
1: Boy, as you can see, I 70 years ago that happened, and I haven't forgiven him.
0: Yeah. I guess I have a couple similar stories. One of which was that, and I guess this is different, but I, in my high school, and you know, this is a, public school.
1: Yeah.
0: Not a religious school.
1: Right.
0: But for some reason, they had a thing, I think it was called Senior Seminar, where they would have someone come in and give a speech, but and it was always just before prom. And they often would get a member of the clergy. And my year, they got a Catholic priest, a young guy, young, handsome Catholic priest to come in. And he came in and he gave a speech, and it was 99% about drugs and alcohol and how you shouldn't use them, and how he thought alcohol was the worst drug of all of them because it's the drug that's responsible for the most deaths, and a lot of people.

0: At the end of his speech, he got someone to go up on stage with him. I don't remember the details of this. And then he pulled out his little like boombox or whatever, or maybe it came through the PA, I'm not sure. And they played "The Greatest Love" by Whitney Houston. And the whole class all held hands, and they kind of like, you know, peer pressure, they kind of made us all sing together, to sing, and we all know the words, you know, "The Greatest Love" by Whitney Houston. We all held hands and sang it together, and I freaked out. I don't know exactly what happened. I had a panic attack, and I ran out of the building.
1: Wow.
0: And wow. I like had like dry heaves. It like freaked me out.
1: Oh, this is beautiful. Wow.
0: I don't exactly know what happened. I don't know why I reacted that way. Like, it's not that big a deal, but for some reason it really was.
1: It was a big deal. That was a character forming moment for you.
0: It was. I agree. I agree.
1: Those bath salts
0: I don't know
1: that,
0: yeah.
1: Boy, that just thank God you did that.
0: Yeah, I guess. I don't know. I really freaked out in a big way. Later, I thought about that song, and you know, that song, "The Greatest Love," the song is about how the greatest love is loving yourself.
1: I know. It hasn't
0: Which is interesting. I mean, that's not a Christian message. If anything, right. It's almost kind of a satanic message. I mean...
1: Yeah, they usurped it, you know?
0: They usurped it, yeah.
1: And, I mean, this business about loving yourself is also crazy. Bat syrup.
0: Bat syrup. I like that. Yeah.
1: Wow. And you ran out.
0: I ran out of the building and to the bushes.
1: Oh, yeah. My.
0: And then I went back inside. I don't think anyone even noticed I was gone. No one made a big deal out of it in any case.
1: Yeah.
0: But
1: well, I'm making a big deal out of it now. And wow. Wow.
0: Yeah. I feel like I've done, like I haven't had like, you know, panic feelings like that very much in my life, but there's been a couple. That was one of them. Yes, I had some kind of reaction to it. I don't know. Let's listen to Swans to change the mood a little bit. Let's listen to This Is Mine.

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1: What you consider time? Are we on
2: the air? Yes. What I consider time?
1: Yeah. I mean, you started talking about
2: Howard. Yeah.
1: Right.
2: I don't know.
1: I don't know if you want to drag up old
2: bones.
1: Bones.
2: Lost time is not found again.
1: Who said that?
2: You know.
1: You?
2: B. Dylan.
1: Ah, of course. But, well.
2: I don't know. I don't know. What is time?
1: But take your mathematician's friend.
2: Yeah.
1: He thinks of it as immovable.
2: Yeah. Now he says time doesn't move. We're moving through it. But I mean, my question to him is, then what are we? Like, because, like, you know, my body existed in the past. My body will exist in the future. So apparently my body is not moving in his model, right? It's this thing that's there from my birth until my death.
1: Is it
2: so? What is it that's moving from my birth to my death?
1: It's not dimensional, right? I mean,
2: well, does moving imply dimensionality, or is that just a metaphor?
1: What's a metaphor? Doesn't moving imply dimensionality?
2: It does to me, yeah.
1: It does. Oh, yeah. That's good. Phew.
2: So then I guess it is dimensional. Somehow.
1: If something is dimensional, then
2: you've got a case of dementia.
1: It's partly there, but not everywhere. If it's dimension.
2: True. Good point. Yes.
1: So doesn't that shoot his image down?
2: I mean, he probably would have some answer. I don't know what his answer would be.
1: Right.
2: But I had a similar conversation with someone who, and I know that you don't like this. I personally am a big fan of the many worlds interpretation, which says that, you know, every possible timeline is out there somewhere, you know.
1: Right.
2: In some timeline, you're the King of England. And that's true. That's just as true as this timeline. So then the question is, why are you conscious of this universe and not that one? And what is it that's here and not there?
1: Yes, right.
2: And it's hard to talk about things like that without sort of implying the existence of something kind of sort of like a soul, right? Or some, your consciousness is here and it's not there. There might be a different consciousness over there, but
1: I mean, if that suggests a soul, if I'm going to suggest soulness,
2: yeah,
1: to me,
2: yeah,
1: it's here,
2: right?
1: It can't.
2: Clearly.
1: It can't be part of some other Ed.
2: Yeah.
1: I mean, I don't know.
2: I don't know either. I don't know how to answer questions like that. You know. And I guess like a logical positivist type person would say questions like that are meaningless. But I don't think they're meaningless, actually. I just think we don't know how to answer them.
1: How can it be meaningless? What?
2: Because there's no way to measure whether it's true or false.
1: Okay. So when you say meaningless, basically what you're saying is I can't answer it.
2: I mean, right. That's the logical positivist attitude.
1: Right.
2: Which I think is, for one thing, it's self-undermining. Because if you say logical positivism is true, then you say, okay, well, how do you prove it? And they can't prove it. So then it's meaningless. Oops.
1: Love it.
2: Yeah, I don't know. I don't know. Wait a minute. I want to get back to talking about Karl Marx's irony.
1: Yeah, okay.
2: So here's what I want to say. I want to say, you know, my favorite part of the Communist Manifesto is part 3, where he's talking about all these other forms of socialism that he doesn't like. He and Engels, Marx and Engels, wrote that together. But I really feel like that's more of a Marx thing. I feel like, well, I'm not going to go down that tangent. Anyway, so he talks about like what he calls feudal socialism or aristocratic socialism. You know, a lot of the way that he writes, especially that book, but a lot of his writings is, it's almost like he's anticipating what other people are going to say arguing against him. And instead of trying to say, no, you guys are wrong, he'll just be like, yeah, you guys are right. Whatever. Doesn't change my mind. Like he'll just like fully adopt the position of his enemies, which again is kind of an ironic thing to do. So like one thing that an anti-communist could say is communism and socialism, if you trace their history, they go back to the aristocratic class. Like it was the aristocratic class who was criticizing the bourgeois class. And, you know, attacking them from their point of view, which was even, you know, higher up the social scale. And so, you know, it's a form of elitism, you might say. And again, I think at that point, he's just like, yeah, that's true. Like the original form of socialism is feudal socialism, aristocratic socialism, reactionary socialism, he calls it. And so there's a whole series of these other forms of socialism that he names. And in the next one, which he also includes in the category of reactionary socialism, is petty bourgeois socialism. And I'll come back to that in a second. And then he talks about other... He mentions clerical socialism, you know, sort of religious socialism. He talks about what he calls true socialism or German socialism, he also calls it. He talks about bourgeois socialism. So a lot of people like kind of get these two terms confused. They talk petty bourgeois socialism, bourgeois socialism. They talk about them as if they're the same thing. And they are kind of related, but they're actually pretty different. And he has like different things to say about these two movements. And then he talks about utopian socialism or critical socialism, critical utopian socialism. So he's like talking about all these different like other kinds of socialism that he doesn't agree with, right? And he's like criticizing all of them. But here's what I want to say, and I don't know if anybody else has said this before, but this is my interpretation. I think certainly, I feel strongly that the one that's called true socialism, you know, and he puts true in quotation marks, like he's making fun of these people who consider themselves, oh, we're the true socialists. And, you know, you get this even today. You'll hear people say, well, true socialism has never been tried, right? And Marx is criticizing those people. You would expect him to be on the side of that. But he's not. He's like, he's making fun of this whole notion of true socialism, true in quotation marks, which he also calls German socialism. But here's the thing. So there's so many layers of irony here. I think that's a self-portrait. I think he's talking about himself in that section. He's talking about himself and his friends. Marx and Engels are talking about themselves. And I would even go further. I feel strongly about that one. I feel fairly confident about that one being a self-portrait. But I would even go further, and I would say kind of all of those little sections where he's criticizing this kind of socialism, that kind of socialism, blah, blah, blah, blah. They're all kind of self-portraits. He's engaging in self-criticism in the whole thing. Huh. And they're all ways of describing himself.
1: Yeah. And like, how did you arrive at this conclusion? I mean, so I went into you've just said nobody else has mentioned this that you know of. That
2: I know of.
1: Yeah.
2: Well, I climbed a mountain and I went into a cave and I crossed my legs and I went,
1: is
2: red
1: and
2: yellow.
1: Sore. Yellow, okay.
2: Yeah. It was given to me, an angel.
1: Yeah. And it's so, in other words, you could pick this up from the text.
2: Yeah, I think so. I think a lot. So this is the thing. Through his whole, and I was starting to say this before, but through his whole career, like he started off criticizing Proudhon, you know, the poverty of philosophy, right? You've got the things that I just mentioned in the Communist Manifesto, section 3 there where he's going through. He also wrote these other, there's the German Ideology, which he wrote together with Engels, and he's very explicitly making fun of specific people, Max Stirner being one of them. There's another lesser known book called, I think it's called Heroes of the something or other, which again is, it's basically their burn book. You know, like in high school, people would sometimes have a notebook where they like make fun of all the other kids in school. And it's like, you're the burn book. This is their burn book for all these other writers of their time, especially sort of leftist writers, where they're like making fun of all of them. Engels also wrote a famous book called Herr Dur- the real title is like Herr Dürings science of something or other. I forget the real title. It's usually called Anti-During. And then one little section of that book was Engels' publisher. This was after Marx died. Was it after Marx died? I think it was after Marx died. Or it was right around the time Marx died. Engels' publisher said, we should take this little section out and publish it separately. And that became Socialism, Utopian, and Scientific. And that became the first. Before then, they were barely, not too many people were reading the writings of Marx and Engels. But somehow that one became this runaway bestseller.
1: And what was it called again?
2: Socialism, Utopian, and Scientific. And so he's contrasting what he calls utopian socialism with, you know, his own thing, which he considers scientific socialism. And then, so the critique of political economy. Again, it's another form of critique. He's criticizing other forms of political economy, and that sort of expands into what becomes capital, Das Kapital, whatever, which is basically, that's him going through all the, you might say, liberal, centrist, but still kind of on the left people, like Mill, father and son, Bentham, you know, all these economists, Adam Smith, David Ricardo, and he doesn't really make that much fun of Adam Smith. He kind of likes Adam Smith. Adam Smith, David Ricardo, and then all these people that he refers to as the Ricardian socialism, which is probably kind of a misnomer, but all these sort of socialists who are influenced by David Ricardo. He writes a whole like huge appendix to that, which is sometimes sold as Capital Volume 4. And it's anyway, so it's sort of going through all these different writers, in each case like attacking all these different other forms of leftists. And of course eventually you get to, you know, this famous letter that he wrote, which apparently we don't still have a copy of it, where he says, one thing is certain, je ne suis pas un marxiste. One thing is certain, I am not a Marxist. So it's like he's gone through, he made fun of all the utopian socialists. He made fun of all the, you know, what he calls the true socialists. He made fun of Proudhon. He made fun of the anarchists. He made fun of all the liberals like Mill. And then he ultimately rejects the Marxists themselves. You know, it's like nobody escapes his dagger. His dagger, exactly. Yeah, his skewering.
1: Is there something in all of these? Well, in most of these, that he has saved.
2: Not really. Like it's basically just a purely negative. He doesn't put forward any positive, like, this is what I believe. It's all just negative. It's all just criticizing other.
1: Then this and this is not comedy.
2: I think it's comedy. I think it's partly comedy. Partly comedy, partly tragedy. First is tragedy, then is farce, right? History always happens twice. First is comedy, then is first right. is tragedy, then is
1: then
2: farce.
1: It's farce. Well, I don't. If he sort of in general what was the point of him doing this? can you sort of deduce, or what's the other kind of
2: induce?
1: Can you figure out what his purpose was? There must have been some sort of intention in this.
2: I think he intentionally set it up so that there's no easy answers. And I think a lot of people pretend that there are easy answers, but I think it's nothing but pretense. I think they're faking it.
1: So he was genuinely slapping them all in the face.
2: Kinda, yeah. He was very rude, and he burned a lot of bridges. Like, people really didn't like him, including some of his close friends. He liked it that way. I mean, he was apparently...
1: I understand.
2: Apparently, he was a nice father. He really loved his children. His children loved him. He had one son that died, and it was incredibly heartbreaking for him. I think he loved his wife, although he also cheated on her. And had an extramarital child who he didn't take care of. But... I don't know. He was a writer. You know, this is the main thing. I think Engels was writing in the service of the revolution.
1: Right.
2: I think Marx wanted there to be a revolution in the service of his writing.
1: So this was a novel as far as he was concerned.
2: He was an artiste.
1: Pretty cool. Huh. That is a bunch of stuff I didn't know. Had never even heard about him.
2: All right, let's play some music. What I've got in there is shellac. Is that what we should listen to?
1: It's 15 minutes. Are you going to play? You're not going to play any cello.
2: Oh, cello. Yeah, I can play some cello. Okay. In that case, I will play shellac and set up the cello. Have a nice day.
3: For decades.

0: WAYOLP, Rochester, New York.
1: Wow. Right on time.
0: Shellac, don't you think we deserve a look at you the way we really are? And that's pretty much going to do it for us today. And this, not every episode, but this episode will be over forever. This episode will never happen again. But stay tuned for Jada, who's going to be here with Sick Sad World. And to play us out, let's listen to a little from Pylon. Here comes Altitude.
1: All right, Altitude, get on down.
0: Have a good one.

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And you can believe it or not believe it, and it doesn't make any difference to me. I know they're there. And if you don't think they're there, that's your problem, not mine.

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1: It was definitely a human figure.
2: She was floating horizontally up and down in front of the

You're listening to WAYO LP Rochester, and this is Sick Sad World on September 22nd. So I hope you've been enjoying my first two songs of the show, both by The Garden, Haunted House on Zillow, and 5 Mile Ponytail. My show is kind of themed around The Garden because I just went to Philly to go see them. So I hope you enjoy this kind of the vibe for the rest of the show. Up next is going to be A 50s Guy's Eyes by The Garden off their new album, Bootleg. So hope you enjoy.

the next few songs are just going to be kind of similar vibes. So up next is going to be Smother, and after that will be Come In by Weather Day.

Hi everyone, hope you've been enjoying. We just listened to Swerve City by Deftones, and we're about to listen to another song by the Deftones, Afkoi no Yoken, and then we'll have a little bit of a vibe shift. I hope you've been enjoying my show so far, and I had so much fun when I saw The Garden. For those who have been listening since the beginning of my show, I went to Philly and saw the band The Garden live. And it was so much fun. I did clown makeup and I pulled up to the show in clown makeup. We actually ended up going to the wrong venue at first. We thought that it was at the Fillmore. So we take a lift to the Fillmore. We get to the Fillmore. We're literally past the line. We get through the line. We show our ID and we get to the point where you have to show our ticket. And they were like, oh, this is the wrong show. So we literally pulled up to the wrong show in clown makeup, where if you know The Garden, it's typical to wear jester makeup. So then we have to take another Uber to the next venue, which is Franklin Music Hall, which is where it actually was. And so we finally got there. But at least we weren't the only ones. We were told that we were not the only ones who thought it was at the Fillmore. And I saw my friend there and they said it was, they almost made the same mistake. So I don't feel as bad. But yeah, that was pretty crazy. Hopefully I get to see more shows. I think I'm seeing Radiator Hospital at the Bug Jar next month. So I'm pretty excited for that. So yeah, up next is Tempest by the Deftones.

Hi everyone, that was just Leave Everything by Versus Self. Up next is going to be some Built to Spill and then LCD Sound System. Hope you've been enjoying so far. Up next is Going Against Your Mind by Built to Spill off the album You in Reverse.

Hi, everyone. This is going to be the end of my show. Up next is The Shape of Outer Space at 7 o'clock. And to close off my show is going to be Dumb by Pretty Sick. And I hope you enjoy. And I'll be excited for next week. And honestly, just the month of October, because I'm going to have lots of fun shows planned for you guys. So I hope you enjoy.

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1: You're listening to WAYOLP Rochester. Coming up next, The Shape of Outer Space. Ladies and gentlemen, thank you again for tuning in to our program. My name is Paul Cuminale, and the name of the show is The Shape of Outer Space. Again, I would love to thank you all, our listeners out there, tuning in from Earth or beyond. Either or is acceptable. Like I just said, my name is Paul Cuminale. The name of the show is The Shape of Outer Space, and I could not be happier to be sitting down to record this new installment. This is a very exciting topic, and I could not be more thrilled to be joined by an panel of esteemed colleagues to tackle the topic of the week. To start things off, I do believe introductions are in order. He is a thinker of wisdom and a cultivator of knowledge. He diggeth so deep into the crust of discussion that you would imagine he would at some point hit a hot spring, bursting forth with piping hot knowledge. His name is Justin Pellini. He is kind enough to join our show once again. Justin, please take this opportunity to state your name and then follow that up immediately with any credential that you may or may not have. Either or is fine.
2: Thank you so much. Thank you for having me on the show.
1: Thank you so much for being here. It is really an honor and a privilege to have you here yet again.
2: I'm so happy to be here. And I've never been called a hot spring of knowledge before, so that's new to me.
1: Okay, but what do most people call you? And I'm asking about your name.
2: Oh, you want me to? Yes. You just stated it. So you want me to state my name again?
1: Justin, one of these days I have to add into your introduction that you are as comical as you are inquisitive, because it does seem like you are making a joke when you say what you just said, because it seems like you do not know the order in which I expect things to occur while we record this program.
2: Yeah, okay, so I'll state my name again. So my name is Justin Pellini, even though you just stated it.
1: It goes without saying that I had already stated it. How else would I introduce you without saying your name? And I do ask you to say it again, so maybe you should just say
2: start
1: it.
2: Saying
1: yeah,
2: it.
1: Just start saying it again. And just doing it the right way. Go
2: okay.
1: ahead. Credential. Now,
2: my name is Justin Pellini.
1: Don't need to say it again.
2: Okay. And my credentials are that I am an avid space enthusiast.
1: Mm-hmm.
2: I love space. I love the stars. I love the planets. I love the galaxies. I love the universes. I love the universe I, if I'm being
1: yes.
2: quite honest with you. I'm a big fan of space, and I'm a lover. I'm truly a lover. I'm a lover of all things, and space is one of them.
1: A lover of all things. I like the sound of that. A man who credits himself as a lover above all else.
2: Mm-hmm.
1: It leads me to wonder about your performance in the bedroom, but that is, I don't know why.
2: Yeah, that's personal.
1: No, absolutely. It wasn't a query.
2: Mm-hmm.
1: It was just, we just tossed around the word lover so often that I began to imagine you in the throes of lovemaking.
2: I'm very good at lovemaking, yes.
1: Okay. Well, again, didn't ask, and
2: I'm a passionate lover.
1: I had always imagined you were, and it is good to now have that confirmed. Not to say that this has gotten away from me. Thank you so much for being here, though.
2: Yeah, thank you for having me.
1: And then another member of the panel, another esteemed colleague, a mind who cares not what you think of it. He is as quick as he is nimble in his vocabulary. He fears not how he poses a querum, and we have so much evidence to prove exactly that. He is the bad boy of the program. His name is Dan Perry. Dan, please take this opportunity immediately to state your name and then follow it up with any credential that you may or may not have. Both are okay. Go ahead now.
3: Thank you so much for that introduction, Paul.
1: Oh, yeah. It was an honor.
3: And it is a pleasure to join my two colleagues this week on a space program about space.
1: So true.
3: And you know, there's a few things I do want to say. One, oh, maybe I should start with my name.
1: My goodness. Yeah. I was so supremely enveloped by what you were sort of beckoning forth.
3: Yeah.
1: I can imagine it was either a query or a topic of discussion or just a whimsical anecdote. But I was so instantly enveloped in what you had to say that I had completely forgotten about my instructions unto you, which was to state your name and then follow it up with a credential
3: or
1: two.
3: Yeah, you know, it's so funny you say that because I was also enveloped by
1: yes.
3: the words that were coming out of my mouth.
1: Yes.
3: That my brain didn't even realize that I had kind of gotten ahead of myself there.
1: Just faltered a wee bit, but no fault of your own. You had much to say, and we had much to listen to.
3: Yes, that's true. So my name is Dan. My last name is Perry.
1: Mm.
3: And the listeners know I love space.
1: Now, is that short for Perignon?
3: It is. It is yes. actually short for Perignon, yes. Mm. My parents, they loved Perignon, and they drink it.
1: Okay, and that turned into what? I'm confused. Are their last names Perry as well?
3: Yes. Yes, yeah, and that's how I got my last name.
1: Okay.
3: And so when I was a child, I actually would look up at the stars, and I would count them, and...
1: Quite a daunting task.
3: Yeah, but it's something that I enjoyed, and yes. It didn't feel like work to me.
1: Did you ever lose track and have to begin it again?
3: Several times, I would say. Past 3,000. Most of the time, past 3,000, I would lose track and have to start over. But the thing about starting over is every beginning is a new chance to have greatness.
1: Yes, every beginning's end is also a brand new chapter in a sonnet.
3: Exactly, exactly.
1: In the great woven tapestry of Earth's history and all therein.
3: Yeah, and so counting the stars, I just want to say I just wish I had a little satchel that I could put them in and pour them out and just kind of gaze upon them
1: right.
3: during the day when
1: right.
3: they're not in the sky.
1: Yeah. Okay, so that is a credential of yours, all of that?
3: Yeah. That was just the one credential I wanted to mention that most people probably don't know.
1: Any credential that you don't have worth mentioning?
3: You know, nothing comes to mind.
1: Can you surf?
3: I've gotten up on the board, but I did...
1: Fallen, you have.
3: I have fallen, yes.
1: Okay, so I guess that could be a credential that you do not have.
3: That's true. Yeah, I can't surf.
1: Okay. That encompasses the entirety of the panel this week that is joining us for quite the fascinating voyage. Unfortunately, it is not a voyage into the cosmos. No, it is a voyage into much more darker and mysterious territory. I know what you must be thinking, dear listeners. What is darker than the vast expanse of space? All the spaces in between the stars is as dark as you get, but this may just be a tad bit darker. This is a departure episode. Even though space is infinite in its vastness, the topics pertaining to it are anything but. And in an attempt to protect the program's longevity, we do take it upon ourselves to focus on topics that deviate from the typical framework, and tonight is one of those episodes. How do both of the members of the panel feel about that?
3: excited.
2: Yeah, I'm very interested in what the topic could possibly be.
1: Is anyone scared?
2: A little bit, yeah.
3: Me too. Okay. I'm a little fearful.
2: I'm quivering. I'm shaking in my boots.
1: Okay. Well, that honestly leads so beautifully into the topic at hand. Today on the program, curses, talismans, spirits, immortality, elixirs, and methods of influencing the world through hidden and secretive means. Practices condemned by emperors, feared by the common peasant, and woven into the tapestry of folklore and religious belief. The subject is ancient Chinese dark magic.
3: Wow.
2: Wow.
1: Yes. Initial thoughts.
3: Initial thoughts are, when you say Chinese dark magic, mm-hmm. I close my eyes and I think of an old Chinese man with a long Fu Manchu,
1: mm-hmm.
3: Probably with a cane and a cloak.
1: Silky white, the Fu Manchu is,
3: yes,
1: correct. Yes,
3: exactly, silky white. And he's very, very old, mm-hmm. perhaps 130.
1: Perhaps several of hundreds of,
3: yes,
1: years old.
3: He looks up at you and mm-hmm. speaks.
1: Perhaps you believe he to be a statue before,
3: yes,
1: he moveth.
3: Exactly. And then perhaps he pulls out a little pouch of magical powder and blows it into your face.
1: Yes, and that is a fear that you and I both do share. The idea that at one point I could enter a public square and I look to my right and see what I believe to be an old marble statue, mm-hmm. of a extremely elderly Chinese man,
3: yeah.
1: adorned with a perfectly silken white Fu Manchu mustache.
3: Yeah.
1: When I think to myself, oh, that is a statue of a man, that is exactly when he boweth his head.
3: Mm-hmm.
1: And
3: yeah.
1: I'm startled and I'm strucken with fear, and I obviously bow in return, because if you do not bow, perhaps that is when the curse becometh placed upon your brow.
3: Exactly.
2: Mm-hmm.
3: Exactly.
1: Mm-hmm.
3: And people like that are quite dangerous if you don't.
1: Yes.
3: If you're not aware of your surroundings.
1: Because, right,
3: you need to know if he goes into his pocket, is he giving you a piece of candy, or is he going to blow the

0: use to indicate whatever element or specific Chinese art that they're pulling their power from.
1: And I love that. I love what you just said about Chinese art.
2: And if you read these inscriptions, would it release a curse upon the entire world, or what?
0: It's possible. I mean, it could be used for all sorts of things. A curse upon the entire world, maybe perhaps taking over somebody's mind.
1: And herein lies the issue, because now I do believe that we are getting ahead of ourselves. So, Justin, I'm just going to beg of you to please shut up, and we can get into all of that immediately.
0: Okay. Well, you asked me about my first impressions, so that was my first impression was talismans.
1: And you spoke and spoke and spoke and spoke until I had to tell you, please be quiet.
0: Mm-hmm.
1: One final question. This is a yes or no before we get into the historical context. Do you fear sorcery?
2: I do.
1: Justin?
0: Absolutely. Yes.
1: And that is the obvious and correct answer. If you meet someone who tells you, no, I fear not sorcery, they are lying to you. Historical context. Throughout Chinese history, beliefs concerning magic, sorcery, and occult practices existed alongside more formal religious and philosophical traditions. While many rituals focused on healing, protection charms, and communication with dead ancestors, others were associated with dastardly curses, possessions, harmful spells, and attempts to influence events through supernatural means. Successive dynasties alternated between tolerating and suppressing such practices. Imperial governments frequently viewed occult activity with suspicion, particularly when it involved secret societies, prophetic claims, or alleged attempts to manipulate rulers through magical means. As a result, accounts of sorcerers, cursed objects, wandering spirits, and forbidden rituals became recurring features of Chinese folklore and historical records. So, obviously, what we have here is sort of a blending of Chinese belief systems. You have ancestor worship. I mean, do we not acknowledge the worship of our ancestors?
2: We do. We in several ways.
1: Yes. I mean, Dan, your great-grandpappy was a prominent figure in this land many moons ago.
2: He was. He was actually an astronomer, and so that is why space is in my blood.
1: Mm-hmm.
2: And he actually did discover many stars and planets that a lot of people do know.
1: But I believe he also has discovered some stars and moons and planets and galaxies that have been disputed as non-existent.
2: Yes. So that was the issue, is he did write upon many scriptures on the scroll, and upon the scroll, people have read through it and then tried to find these planets and stars, and they couldn't find them.
1: Yeah. Mm-hmm.
2: And that's the thing.
1: That is a huge problem.
2: And I know he wouldn't have lied, and he didn't have any reason to make up these claims.
1: Right. And if you are going to lie, do not place it upon many scripture upon the scroll.
2: And I wish I could tell that to him.
1: Yeah.
2: But as you know, he is dead.
1: Long dead.
0: Yeah. Well, maybe you could use some ancient Chinese magics to converse with him.
1: You're stepping out of line.
0: Okay.
1: Because we haven't even gotten into that.
0: Well, it's just, they talked about it in the introduction you gave.
1: Yep. We'll get into it soon enough. I also worship my ancestors. I also had a grandpappy. It blends the ancestor worship with folk religion, Taoism, and Buddhism.
0: That's very interesting.
1: Okay.
2: I think I'm scared.
1: Yes. Yes, I too am growing scared. Maybe this will provide you with a small dash of bravery, but the sorcerers, the outlawing of sorcerers became common in ancient China, where the sorcerers were viewed as criminals, and they were thrown into chambers.
2: Mm. It's kind of like the Salem witch trials, but of another generation.
1: I'm so glad you mentioned that, because it segues beautifully into the second thing that I will get into after getting into what I'm about to get into. Qin Shi Huang. He was the first emperor of China who had a famous search for immortality. Due to his obsession with eternal life, Qin Shi Huang

0: sent expeditions in search of magical islands that he hoped would hold the secret. He also employed alchemists and mystics to create a magical elixir, and in doing so, wound up consuming mercury, successfully poisoning himself.
1: You know, the one thing that really sticks out to me about that story is, like my last name, my parents who drink Perignon, his name, Kim Chi, I feel like his parents must have loved Kim Chi.
0: His name is Qin Shi.
1: Q-I-N-S-I-H-I. Unrelated to the fermented vegetables.
0: At no place does it say he ever consumed kimchi, but it also doesn't at the same time say that he was reluctant to suck at the pond, these fermented veggies. And perhaps a friend of his did at some point say, wow, Qin Shi, you're really sucking down that kimchi.
1: Yeah.
0: Anywho.
2: I was going to say maybe he had too much tuna fish because of the mercury poisoning.
0: Okay.
2: You can get it from tuna fish.
0: Yes.
2: That's where the mercury is.
0: The Sorcery Scare of 1768. A wave of fear and suspicion that spread throughout the Qing dynasty, ruled by Emperor Qianlong. Rumors began circulating that wandering sorcerers were stealing people's souls through magical rituals involving hair clippings, the droppings of stool, the flakings of skin, and personal possessions. As panic spread, accusations multiplied, sorcerers were tortured, and government officials launched investigations into an alleged network of occult practitioners. Though no single piece of evidence of conspiracy was ever unearthed, the ordeal revealed how quickly fear and authority could combine to create a crisis. So now the two of you, please speak on the Sorcery Scare of 1768, possibly one of the greatest scares of sorcery in all of history.
1: So that Sorcery Scare was after the Salem witch trials. So I wonder, or perhaps that train of thought, those sentiments against magical figures traveled from Salem, Massachusetts, all the way to China.
0: You're suggesting that it not only traversed the treacherous Atlantic Sea, but then made its way all the way across Europe and dashed across Africa, and then made it all the way to Asia, where it then scaled the Great Chinese Wall, visible from space, mind you, which we all know and love, and we will do an episode or two or maybe three or perhaps a week's worth of episodes on the Great Wall, visible from space, but then wound up in the lap of Emperor Qianlong, and he sucked it up with a straw.
1: Yeah, and it's really unfortunate because, you know, if these sorcerers were never, you know, put to death, maybe we would be a little further along in society. Maybe we would have magic.
0: That is where the difference lies between back in the days of yore and present day, is that if we now knew that there was a sorcerer in our midst, we would not condemn them to death.
1: No.
0: I believe we likely would still torture them, but in order to take as much knowledge from them and learn to utilize it.
1: Yeah, I mean, I know I would.
0: Yes. Justin, would you have fallen victim to this great scare of sorcery?
2: I think that I would. If I was around that at that time, I don't know if I would be a sorcerer or
0: that's
2: or
0: not what.
2: What
0: I asked.
2: I'm thinking, you know, if I was a sorcerer.
0: Not the question.
2: I would, if I wasn't a sorcerer, I would advocate
0: obviously,
2: for the
0: I'm
2: sorcerers.
0: Obviously, I'm not asking what you would do if you weren't a sorcerer.
2: But if I was in that time, I would advocate for the sorcerers.
0: You would say, let them live.
2: Let the sorcerers go.
0: Okay.
2: Let them have their magic.
0: And I don't remember what the question I asked was, but I still don't believe that you answered it.
2: Okay.
0: Segment number 3, the science behind ancient Chinese dark magic. I want to briefly touch on Taoist alchemy. This is the brewing of elixirs and the making of talismans in the search for longevity. Anyone, Justin, you are an expert in talismans. I think we briefly touched upon that at the top of the program.
2: Mm-hmm.
0: Speak a little bit on your knowledge of talismans in general.
2: Well, okay, you could use talismans for many things. One is obviously for elixirs, for creating elixirs and using your talismans to kind of channel the power of the sorcery into the elixir.
0: Mm.
2: They would have their you know the toad's foot, and then you would have other you know sorts of materials like mercury or metals like titanium.
0: So what you're saying is that metal is a talisman?
2: I mean, you would brew your little potion, and then you would obviously then bless the potion with the talisman.
0: Okay. If you were to walk into a alchemist's abode and he were to be brewing an elixir in a large cauldron, and you were to say, I have this piece of metal and this one frog's foot,
2: mm-hmm.
0: would he say, oh my goodness, you have two talismans?
2: He wouldn't say you have two talismans. He would take what you have, turn them into a potion, and then he would give you a talisman.
0: Wait a minute. So is that alongside the elixir that he's brewing, or is the potion and the elixir the same thing?
2: They're the same thing.
0: Okay, so he would take your metal and your frog's foot, he would make you a potion, and then that would make you a talisman?
2: Yeah, he would make it into a talisman.
1: He would pour it onto a fire, and then from the ashes would arise a talisman.
0: Mm-hmm. So a talisman is just a means of not consuming a potion. Instead, you would have a potion that you poured into a talisman, and you could wear it around your neck or upon your brow and say, this is a potion that's with me all the time, and I don't have to drink it.
2: Well, it's imbued with magic.
1: Mm-hmm.
0: Okay.
2: Why are you not understanding about this?
0: So, is the potion was always magic, or the potion is the magic, or is there magic in the potion?
2: The potion is the magic, and there is magic in the potion.
0: Okay. Yes, go ahead.
1: I was just going to say, I think that could be a song.
0: What?
1: Yeah, the magic is the potion, and the potion is the magic.
0: Well, if you think it to be a wonderful song, then sing it.
1: Well, I don't know it, I'm just saying, I think it would be a song.
0: But it would go along the lines of, the potion is the magic.
1: The magic is the potion, drink up. We all fall down.
0: And this would be the song they would sing in some sort of ancient Chinese daycare.
1: Mm-hmm. Yeah. Yes.
0: Okay. And in the search of longevity, can it ever truly be procured?
1: Well, that depends. Have we found the Fountain of Youth yet, or are we still searching for it?
0: That's a great query, and I would love to get into the Fountain of Youth during a different episode, perhaps entirely dedicated to the Fountain of Youth, or its wonderful little book that someone wrote called Tuck Everlasting.
1: Mm, yes.
0: Which I have not read. I admit I have not read, but I did watch a video, a video cassette.
1: Yep, I seen the movie too.
0: Did you view it on video cassette?
1: I did. Yes.
0: Yeah. Justin?
2: Yes. Video cassette.
0: The White Lotus Societies. These are secret religious groups that stirred fear within the loins of Chinese emperors. They were known for their hidden rituals, their prophecies, and their underground networks. Let's talk a moment about the combination of underground networks, prophecies, and hidden rituals.
2: Wow.
0: Because when you put all three of those elements together, you really have to think to yourself, wow, this is really something.
2: Mm-hmm. This is a secret society that has prophecies and underground rituals and
0: Underground networks. And they do hidden rituals. This society operates entirely underground in a vast network where prophecies abound and hidden rituals are happenstance.
2: Hmm. What were some of those rituals, Dan? Do you know?
0: Yeah, explain some of the hidden rituals of the White Lotus Society, Dan, please, now.
1: Yeah, well, there's hundreds of rituals that they used to do.
0: That is so many.
1: Yeah, there was...
0: Name a few.
1: Well, it's the one where you drink the elixir and then close your eyes and lay down and go to sleep. And then there was one. Yeah, that was one. And then there actually was one where they would take their fingernails and cut them as short as possible. And then I think they would also
2: wait a second. That's just cutting your fingernails.
3: Hmm? Wait, was that the whole ritual?
2: The ritual was they would take their fingernails and they would cut their fingernails?
1: Yeah.
3: I, too, partake in that ritual.
1: Yes. Don't we all?
3: At least once a week, sometimes more.
1: Yes. Well, that's the power of rituals as they've lasted.
3: What did that ritual yield? I mean, was that tied to any sort of prophecy?
1: It was mostly to look better, presentable.
3: Excuse me, mostly to look better?
1: Yes.
3: I shall move on. Justin, I think this will be of great interest to you, as you are well versed in this. The Zheng Qi, otherwise known as the Hopping Dead, these were reanimated corpses that travelers would report seeing lines of these Zheng Qi bodies hopping through the countryside at night, guided by bells, spells, and of course talismans.
2: Yes.
3: Go ahead.
2: Oh, yeah. Well, the Zheng Qi is obviously something that we're all familiar with here, but mostly it would be a corpse that was adorned with bells and sometimes talismans. And yes, the talismans were actually used to reanimate the corpse with the power of the talisman.
3: And what would you do if you saw a line of these f***ers hopping through a countryside late at night?
2: I'd say, check, please. Get me out of here.
3: Holy, yes. The proverbial check, please.
2: Check, please.
3: I'd like to leave this establishment. Yes, I love that. That is so interesting and funny. Traditional methods for stopping a Zheng Qi. Dan, feel free to comment on any of these that I mentioned. Sticky rice.
1: Yes. They used to call that the Zheng Qi absorber. You'd put it in your fridge and then take it out and consume it.
3: It's not that they are only afraid of seeing it presented to them, but if you consume it yourself and it rests deep within your bowel, that also wards off the Zheng Qi.
2: Yes.
3: Mirrors.
2: Yes.
1: Oh, yeah.
3: Not unlike the great vampire, the Nosferatu. The Count Dracula. I mean, so many famous vampires. It really does sort of leave us to wonder, I mean, is the Zheng Qi in the vampirical family?
1: Well, I think the problem is in that question, because the Zheng Qi is within all of us, and it has been forever, and it will continue to be, even though we have the Zheng Qi absorbers. We can try to absorb as much Zheng Qi as we can, but no matter how much Zheng Qi we absorb, there will always be more Zheng Qi around us and within us.
3: Yes.
2: Mm-hmm.
3: Mm-hmm. Okay. They also hate the calls of an aroused rooster, a if you will.
1: A hard
3: Yes. A hard perched atop a barn roof, cawing at the break of sunrise. That wards off the Zheng Qi. Justin, are there any other ways to ward off the Zheng Qi that I missed?
2: Well, one is that you could dig a hole, and they would fall into that hole and kind of get stuck, trapped down there.
3: That sounds like a trap.
2: Yeah.
3: So it's not a method of warding off a
2: Zheng Qi. It would ward them off because they would fall into the hole.
3: Right.
1: As long as it's deep enough, they wouldn't be able to get out.
3: That's true. Is there anything else, or is it just that?
2: Just that.
3: The Huli Jing. These are fox.
2: Yes.
3: These are fox spirits known for shape-shifting and seduction. Which, as we all know, leads us sort of down a sexual road. A road of sexuality.
1: Yes, yes. The Huli Jing, not to be confused with the Huli Dooli.
3: What is that?
1: No one really knows.
3: The Huli Dooli is another...
1: Yeah.
2: But no one really knows.
1: No one really knows exactly what it is.
3: And you care not to elaborate on that in any meaningful way?
1: I don't even know what it is, and that's the Hooly Dooly.
3: Would you like us to stop speaking on it, or?
1: I'm not concerned about it.
3: I mean, should we talk about the Hooly Jing, or is it more, do we have more questions about the Hooly Dooly? Anyone? The Hooly Jing is also known for trickery.
2: Mm-hmm.
3: But we
1: not to be confused with the Hooly Fooly. Hooly Dooly, don't Hooly Fooly.
2: Are you truly Hooly?
3: Perhaps I'm being Hooly Foolied right now.
1: Yeah. That's one of those things where you just might never know, really.
3: Hmm. Okay. The Eight Immortals. And this leads us sort of perfectly into a segment on the show that we like to do sometimes called Terminology Breakdown. Before we proceed further, it may be useful to briefly examine the Eight Immortals. The term Eight Immortals refers to a group of legendary figures in Chinese Taoist mythology who achieved immortality through various means, including spiritual cultivation, moral virtue, alchemy, discipline, divine intervention, and in at least one case, a remarkable willingness to inhabit the body of a dead beggar. So I'm going to go ahead and list all eight of the Eight Immortals. I will mention their defining characteristic, and here's the most interesting part about these Eight Immortals, is that each one of them comes with a magical object that they're known for, and I will begin doing so now. Number one, Lu Dongbin, swordsman, scholar, and a demon slayer, known for his sword.
2: Wow.
3: And that is Lu Dongbin.
2: Mm. His sword is sort of a talisman, I guess you would say.
3: Yes, I believe it is. I knew a guy who got his dong stuck in a bin back in the day.
1: Mm. Dongbin.
3: That's what we called him. Yeah. That's why this seems so familiar to me.
1: Yeah.
3: We called him Dongbin because he once got his dong stuck in a bin. Someone fastened the lid upon his bin. And unfortunately, he didn't realize that he had his, his penis in that bin. And then he sort of pranced around the classroom with his sort of his dongs dug in that bin, and the bin would smack around and knock over the markers and the stack of blocks and sort of and some paint supplies, art supplies. And it really made a mess, and everyone said, please stop, slow down. We can remove your dong from this bin. But the problem was a lot of the kids were yelling, dong bin, stop. And he would grow more angry and quicker. And it's one of the most disturbing memories I have from childhood.
1: Sounds really traumatizing. Yes. For pretty much everyone involved.
3: Yes. Well, mostly for Dongbin. They had him fastened up into a straitjacket within the hour as soon as they were able to remove his dong from that bin.
1: Wow.
3: Yeah.
1: And he's called Dongbin to this day.
3: Yes. Well, I believe actually that he killed himself.
1: And his tombstone read Dongbin.
3: Yes, I mean, his tombstone does say Dongbin, because at that point, he was just sort of one of those beings that sort of got lost track of in the system, and they could no longer recall who really this child belonged to. So it was one of those things, as soon as they sort of, you know, gave up, parentage to the insane asylum that he lived in, at some point the documents really sort of got lost, and he does just have a tombstone that reads Dongbin. Perhaps he scours the earth, trying to get other young boys' dongs caught in two bins. Next on the list is Zhongli Quan, who was an alchemist. And I actually don't have a magical object or a talisman for this one.
2: Mm.
3: So we'll move on. Then there is Li Tuigui, who is a crippled beggar. And his magical object or talisman is a magical gourd.
2: Oh.
3: What do you think he would have in his magical gourd?
2: Beans, probably.
1: Like, real big beans. Big ones.
3: Well, how big are these beans, and how big is this gourd?
1: At least a knuckle size bean.
3: Is it a regular size gourd?
1: I don't know. Justin, is it a regular size gourd?
3: That's a good question, Justin.
2: That's the power of the gourd, is it looks like just a regular size gourd, but he can fit larger beans within
1: unlimited,
2: the gourd.
3: Yes.
1: Unlimited beans.
3: Okay.
1: I'm just surprised you didn't know.
3: I don't think you f***ing knew either.
1: I knew you about knew? The magical gourd and the unlimited beans.
3: So yes. What happens when you plant the beans? What is the what grows? You, what?
1: A beanstalk, obviously. A real big one.
3: I bet.
1: Not one that you could climb up, but just maybe like 8 feet, I think.
3: So it's just, they're regular beans. I mean, you plant the bean and then a stalk.
1: There's, yeah, there's nothing special about the beans besides the fact that they're really big.
3: I mean, really, the most important and interesting part about this is the gourd.
1: Exactly.
3: Which can hold unlimited beans. But these beans don't really do anything abnormal except grow kind of a larger beanstalk.
1: Right.
3: Okay.
1: He was the savior.
3: I'm moving on. Zhang Guolo. This was a wizard who rides a foldable donkey backwards.
2: Mm-hmm.
3: And his magical little thing is a drum.
2: Yep.
3: So, Justin, tell us more about that.
2: Yeah, this one is my favorite. Though I can't remember his name right now.
3: I just said it.
2: Yeah, I can't remember what is his name?
1: Zhang Guolo.
3: He's right.
2: Zhang Guolo. Yes, my favorite. He rode a magical donkey backwards, and he actually used his magical drum to guide the donkey. So, he would do two bangs on the drum means go forward, one bang on the drum means go backward, three bangs on the drum means go left, four bangs on the drum means go right.
3: Okay. And what does it mean that he was foldable?
2: Well, you could fold him up and he can put him in his pocket.
3: So is there anything else interesting about that one?
2: Well, that he could fold up his donkey and put it in his pocket.
3: Obviously, that's the most interesting part. Is there anything else interesting?
2: Well, the drum is, I think, kind of interesting.
3: Okay. He Zhanggu. This is a lotus-bearing healer and mystic, also the only female immortal. And their special little object is the lotus itself.
2: Mmm. Beautiful flower.
3: Mm-hmm. Lan Kaihi. This is a wandering flower seller and singer, and their object is a flower basket.
2: Oh. And it could, I'm assuming it could hold unlimited flowers.
1: I think so. Yeah. Yep.
3: Okay. And then Cao Guozhu, who is a former nobleman turned spiritual ascetic, who was known for his court tablets.
2: Mm.
3: Anything interesting about that one?
1: I would say Cao Zhougu, more like Cao Zhu Mi.
3: What?
1: Hmm.
3: What? Yeah, okay. All right, that was the Eight Immortals segment number 4, The Vastness Reflection.
2: Oh, yeah.
3: Don't do that.
2: Okay.
3: I've made it clear several times now I don't. I emphasize the vastness of reflection enough.
2: Mm-hmm.
3: Why do curses appear in nearly every culture?
1: People have been cursed, and people don't want to be cursed.
3: Yes. Don't.
1: Curses are not something to play with.
3: Right.
2: Right.
3: Stop it.
2: I'm sorry.
3: Please don't. Stop it.
2: I'm sorry.
3: Okay, so curses are real. Okay, interesting. Yeah. It's extremely interesting. Imagine yourself coming face to face with dark magic. And keep in mind, this is the darkest of all magics.
1: Mm. Yes. Mm-hmm. So dark.
3: Are you imagining it?
1: Yes.
2: I'm imagining it.
3: It's so easy to imagine myself scared of this dark magic.
1: Yes. You're in a dark cave, and
3: yes,
1: you're slowly walking, and you can't see. And then all of a sudden, you hear like tapping, chick, chick, chick, chick. And then all of a sudden, you see a big flash of light, and it's the old 150-year-old Chinese man in his silk robe, and with his snow white Fu Manchu, and he's in the cave.
3: Mm-hmm. And he's lit up?
1: Okay. Yes, and now he's lit up, just his face, though. And you're scared.
3: Yes.
1: And what do you do?
3: I mean, I don't even know where I would run.
1: Exactly.
3: If I'm in a completely dark cave, and I run face to face into a Chinese sorcerer, I would probably begin bashing my head against the rocks, hoping that I died before they were able to cast a spell.
1: Or maybe he was just lost, too.
3: Imagine that scenario, where you're lost in a cave, and then all of a sudden you find a Chinese man with a lantern, and he lights up the cave, but instead your initial thought is that he's a dark sorcerer, and so you bash your head against the cavern walls and kill yourself, and it turned out he was just a regular Chinese man with light to guide you out. If the magic is real, where is it hiding?
1: I would say every crevice, every nook and cranny, every star. I think magic is everywhere, but you just have to know where to look.
3: Do you think that ancient Chinese dark magic exists in space? And if it is on an alien planet, do you think those aliens are just as Chinese?
1: I do.
3: I do too. Personal connections. Would you utilize magic to aid you in some way?
1: Yes.
2: Yeah.
3: How?
1: I would want to utilize magic so I could never die. I'd want to live forever.
3: Become the ninth immortal.
1: Yes.
3: And what would your magical object be?
1: Oh,
3: perhaps one of your unpublished texts.
1: I think my magical object would be my pouch. My pouch of stars from when I was a kid, counting them and putting them in my little pouch.
3: Okay. You still have that pouch?
1: Yes.
3: And it's, I mean, just to clarify for listeners, it's just an empty pouch.
1: Yes. Technically, yes, it's an empty pouch, but I did used to pretend to put the stars in them.
3: Did you ever put anything actually real in the pouch? Like,
1: I think I did collect maybe some sand.
3: So at one point you just had a pouch of sand?
1: Yeah. Yeah, I had a pouch of sand and people would say, "What is this?" And I'd tell them, "It's just some sand."
3: What kind of curse would you give to someone? And who would you give it to? Perhaps premature ejaculation I would give unto one of my nemeses.
2: I was thinking the same thing.
3: Yes, because I know when it was happening to me naturally, I thought I have been cursed with this. And perhaps I was cursed.
1: I think it was Dong Bin.
3: Dong Bin. Dong Bin was a cursed child, and cursed from birth, I believe he was. And wherever he may be, I hope that that the ancient Chinese, I hope he's okay. Is everybody ready to play Guess the Star?
2: Oh, yes.
3: Now it is time for everyone's favorite segment, Guess the Star. I will issue three clues, and at the end of the third clue, we will have to guess which star the clues are referring. And this is a special edition of the game. Instead of a regular star up in the sky, we are going to be doing a famous star of Chinese folklore. Is everybody ready to play?
2: Oh, yes.
1: Yes.
3: All right. Clue number one. This figure was said to live beneath the earth, where they maintained records of every life and every death. Anyone? I mean, don't guess, but I mean, this is sort of the moment it's where we can discuss.
2: I think I would like another clue, if I'm being honest with you.
3: For a second, I thought you were going to say it was Zhenggu Lu.
2: Oh, yeah. No, I didn't say it was Zhenggu Lu.
3: Or Cao Zhouji.
2: It was not Cao Zhouji. That I think, anyways. It could be.
3: Okay, so another clue we will have.
2: A clue for me.
3: Please.
2: Okay.
3: Clue number two. Though often described as a ruler of the dead, this figure is less of a grim reaper and more of a cosmic judge. So do away with those notions of someone beckoning a spirit off the mortal realm and down beneath. And think of it more as someone who lives underneath the ground, who meets those spirits and judges them henceforth.
2: Mm-hmm.
3: Like perhaps a Judge Joseph Brown.
2: Oh, that would be interesting. Or Judge Judy.
3: Or Judge Judith Shineland. But sort of in... Like, sort of sounds like they would be in hell.
2: Yeah.
3: Clue number three. In some traditions, even the gods themselves could be summoned to appear in this figure's court. This is the final clue. We're going to need everyone's guesses.
2: Wow.
1: Can you repeat the clue?
3: Do you need me to repeat all of them? I couldn't tell if you were listening to any of them. You were shaking your head again so fervently.
1: Mm-hmm. I just need clue number one and three.
3: So, you remember what clue number two was?
1: Yes.
3: What was it?
1: Clue number two... I believe it was about the judge.
3: Okay. Clue number one is they live beneath the earth, but they... and they maintain records. Number two was that they're less of a Grim Reaper and more like a judge. Mm-hmm. And the third is that even gods have to appear in their courtroom.
1: I have my answer.
3: Yes.
1: RoboCop.
3: I did mention this was Chinese folklore, right? Do you want to... You are keeping that guess? You can keep it if you believe it to be true.
1: Maybe you said the courtroom, correct? It is not Judge Judy.
3: This is Chinese folklore. Do you think that Judge Judy exists in Chinese folklore?
1: I think it's possible that she could exist anywhere.
3: Would you like that to be your guess?
1: I'm going to have to say... RoboCop, yeah.
3: Okay. Justin?
2: I think I'm going to go with Judge Judy. I think that was an interesting guess, and I'm interested to see how that's going to turn out.
3: And I'm going to go ahead and guess Wu Dang Lu.
1: Who Dang?
3: Wu Dang Lu?
1: Who Dang
3: Lu? I believe it's the name of someone that we mentioned already. Or maybe I'm thinking about Wu Dang Koji Deu, Lu Dongbin, obviously Dongbin. I don't think it's Dongbin, although he may be in hell, as I mentioned. Hong Jae Z. Anyway, the answer is Yan Lu Wang.
1: Oh my god.
3: Yan Lu Wang was one of the rulers of the Dayu, the Chinese underworld. Unlike the Western devil, whose primary function is temptation and punishment, Yan Lu Wang served as a judge. Souls arrived before him, much as citizens might appear before a particularly severe magistrate. Their deeds were reviewed, their punishments assigned, and their future reincarnations determined. Ancient Chinese dark magic is real. The talismans still hang in dark, forgotten labyrinths that the bravest of explorers refuse to voyage through. The names of the fallen are still spoken by demonic necromancers feasting on the souls of peasants. The courts of the underworld remain unwavering in their execution, delighting in the song of never-ending screams. Somewhere on this plane, an immortal walks unnoticed through a crowded Chinese street. A spirit waits for an offering, and ancient debts remain unpaid. The old magician understood something modern peoples have chosen to ignore. The world is inhabited by dark forces, possessing magic and sorcery that could haunt your dreams for all of eternity, torturing your mind mercilessly as your mortal coil writhes in pain within a brutal chamber of hellish agony. So that was ancient Chinese dark magic. I would like to thank my panel this evening for joining me and talking about all of this. Justin, thank you so much for being here.
2: Thank you so much for having me.
3: Absolutely. Dan Perry, I want to thank you so much for being here.
1: Thank you so much for having me. And I just want to say, rest in peace, Dong Bin.
3: Yeah, rest in peace, Dong Bin. I hope he is dead, because I gotta tell you, it would be horrible if he were to hear this and think to himself, I'm alive, and I can only imagine if he were to sort of enact some sort of revenge against me, it would be really quite scary. My name is Paul Kamanali. Thank you so much for listening to the program. And just remember, if the darkness of space, the space in between the stars, frightens you, just remember there is an even more frightful darkness, and that lies within the ancient Chinese dark magic. And it's extremely scary.
4: 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I'm the Beep Boop Guy.

0: Well, hello there. 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You know, way out, right here. Meow.
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1: It's Brother Dave. He's going to hit us off with his Jump Blues show. Uh-huh. So if you like groove blues.
2: Okay, now.
1: Get the funk in it. He be putting the funk in it, you understand?
2: Mm-hmm.
1: You're going to enjoy that.
3: Ladies and gentlemen, it is time for the best blues from yesterday, today, and tomorrow.

Welcome to the Jump Blues Show. My name is Dave Zebarth, and I'm your host and DJ for the next 2 hours here on WAYOLP Rochester. Got plenty of good blues for you tonight. Some new blues, some birthday blues, and more. 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